0: is excited to have it go first.
1: I love the idea of doing the Mendelssohn on this program because it's F minor, it's very, very stormy and dark, and it serves as this almost exact counterpoint emotionally to the Dvorak, both in the key, F minor versus F major, and also just in the energy of it is so dark, and it's going to be a very fiery way to open a program because I've never seen a concert where Mendelssohn Opus 80 was not the last piece. So it's going to be a very, very exciting opening, and I'm excited to do the program this way. It's our first time, and I think it'll hold together nicely.
2: So something interesting for the players as well, a work that is usually a closer, is in fact the opener on this concert. That was Camden Shaw. He's the cellist of the Dover String Quartet.
0: Yeah, and it's interesting how they've bookended those two big Native American works with string quartets from European composers. I mean, the Dvorak is a natural, as we've said. Yeah. It's deeply inspired by Native American and African American music. But the Mendelssohn is an unusual choice.
2: Funny that it's the most unusual choice on this program,
0: right?
2: One of the pieces of the core repertoire.
0: Yes, yes.
2: But that's how it turns out in the way that the Dover Quartet has put this together. The Dover String Quartet now are settling into Carnegie's Zankel Hall, the smaller performance, the underground performance space at Carnegie Hall, to bring you Felix Mendelssohn's final string quartet from Carnegie Hall, live.

0: Dark but fiery, that is the String Quartet in F minor, Opus 80, the last major work by Felix Mendelssohn. Played live on stage at Carnegie's Zenkel Hall by the Dover String Quartet. Joel Link and Brian Lee playing violins, Julianne Lee the viola, and Camden Shaw playing the cello. And Jeff, normally after a piece like that, you'd be wondering, what do they do for an encore? Because that is usually a concluding piece.
1: And yet, they've barely begun.
0: Yeah.
1: Here's our composers for the next works on the program.
2: Hachinjuk Mata Hatak, Chikasha Nompa Okano, Sohol Shifoa, Jared Taloa Ikbi, Impachan Chaha Tate. Chikasha Saya, Chikasha Inki Saya, Impachan Chaha Chokat Micha Shawi Iksai, Chan Shololi Li, Taloa Ikbi Li. Hashlaka Sayopa, Chukmashki, Yakoke. Hello, everyone. My name is Jared Impachan Chaha Tate. This is my son, Hiloha Tate. My son's name, Hiloha, is the Chickasaw word for thunder. So first of all, oh, Dovers, you're amazing. That Mendelssohn was incredible. Thank you so much for that. Oh, my gosh. So good. Oh my gosh. Okay, so rattle songs. The composer of the rattle songs that you're about to hear is Purifay, and Purifay is Tuscarora from North Carolina. And she's an amazing composer and singer. And back in the 90s, she created a new group called Eulali, which was a trio of native singers and included her cousin Jennifer Kreisberg and their dear friend of mine, Apache, Sonny Moreno. And so they came out with an album entitled Makchi with all these beautiful vocalizations of traditional tunes, and they absolutely stunned Indian country. When I first heard this album, I was absolutely floored and very, very inspired. The bar was set very, very high for me as a composer. So in the rattle songs, she created a suite of music that was an homage to her friends from around North America. So what she did is she created a collection of songs that she had learned from her friends, and she couched them in what we call shell-shaking or rattle songs. Now, Tuscaroras and Chickasaws were both shell-shaking people, and so she couched them in this. So I got a call from Camden, and he asked me, he happens to be a fan of the same album, and so we had something very much in common, and he asked me, would you mind orchestrating the rattle songs? And I was like, oh, are you serious? That would be like a dream come true. So fortunately, got the blessing of Purifay. And so Purifay, thank you so much for allowing me to do this. But what's interesting about this is that they're rattle songs, right? This is a string quartet. Okay, so no rattles. So I want you to kind of think of it like Debussy writing his piece La Mer, you know, about the sea, right? But you can't bring the sea on stage. So he wrote a piece about the ocean without the ocean, right? So this is the same thing. So these are rattle songs without the rattles. And so I'd like to play an example. So in one of the movies, there's seven songs altogether. It's a suite of songs. Grandmother Easter's Lullaby, which is absolutely gorgeous. So I'm going to sing that to you with a shell so you can hear its original form, and we'll play a snippet with a quartet so to give you something to anticipate as you're listening. So

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0: From Carnegie Hall Live, that was the Dover String Quartet and the New York premiere of a new arrangement of Purifay's Rattle Songs. The arrangement for string quartet made by composer Jared Pitchachaha Tate, who is with us tonight and whom you'll hear speaking in the second half of the program, and a new composition of his you'll hear as well. Another New York premiere on this concert by the Dover String Quartet. Backstage at Carnegie's Ankell Hall, I'm Jeff Spurgeon. John Schaefer's here too.
1: And this concert is part of United in Sound, America at 250, a series of concerts here at Carnegie Hall this season, celebrating the 250th anniversary of American independence. And this concert featuring Dvorak's American String Quartet and two Native American works, as Jeff just said. We'll hear from Jared Tate after intermission, but we've just heard his arrangement of Purifay's Rattle Songs, originally done by Purifay for her indigenous vocal trio called Eulali. And Jared, it's a very interesting bit of sonic alchemy.
2: Yes. That you've done. It was, I mean, this was a lot of fun to do. And, you know, Purifay and Jennifer and Sonny are friends of mine. And, I mean, what an honor to be able to bring a different life to their pieces. And, I mean, but like I said on the stage, this work in particular was a great inspiration for me and really raised the bar in my mission and being an American Indian symphonic composer. I mean, along with people like Dvorak, you know, or Tchaikovsky, or, you know, Debussy or Ravel, people that really focused on their ethnicity as well in their indigenous music, I mean, in their symphonic music. I mean, Toro Takemitsu is a really good example.
1: Mm-hmm.
2: Chinnery Ung, you know, people like that who bring all that to their classical compositions. And so this piece had a tremendous impact on me.
1: Mm-hmm. So, you know, they say you cannot be what you cannot see, which
2: right.
1: is why representation is so important. Mm. So for you, as an aspiring classical composer of Chickasaw descent, mm-hmm. of the Chickasaw Nation, mm-hmm. who did you see? Who served that function for you?
2: Oh, well, I mean, so we have a couple of historic American Indian composers that really had an impact on me. And one was Dr. Lewis Ballard, who's Quahog yes. Cherokee from Oklahoma. And in fact, that history is like really entangled because he wrote a piece called The Four Moons, and it was a ballet that he composed for the five American Indian ballerinas from Oklahoma. My parents were at that premiere in 1967, the year before I was born. And Lewis was on his way of a full symphonic career in music, and he was very much like a native Bartok, basically. Mm-hmm. He was taking folk music from many different tribes, including his own, and couching those in symphonic in symphonic repertoire. So he was a very, very big influence. But also, just in general, Indian country has an unbelievable output in all of the genres of the fine arts.
0: How did the classical music and the Native American music occur to you in your life? Were they there both together from the beginning, or did one
2: yes.
0: come first? How did it work?
2: It was all there because of my parents. And so my father, Charles, is Chickasaw from Oklahoma, and Dad graduated with his Juris Doctor from University of Oklahoma and was a tribal judge and an attorney and special district judge. And Dad is also the author of our current Chickasaw Constitution. So but Dad is also a phenomenally trained classical pianist and baritone. So I started piano with my Chickasaw father. But my mother, Patricia, was Manx. And so I am Manx and Chickasaw, and my mother was a professional choreographer and dancer. So I grew up saturated in American Indian culture and law and history and American theater and dance. So a lot of my earlier heroes in the theater were like Martha Graham and Isadora Duncan, but also Joseph Campbell, the author and the philosopher, had a tremendous impact on me because he was talking about the hero with a thousand faces, showing all the universality of our stories. American Indian stories also have incredible deep universal tales and associations that people can relate to. And so I really enjoy diving into legend. And you'll hear that more in the woodland songs. But just really quick, so my mother was the one who actually commissioned my very first work. She wanted to do a piece based on American Indian stories from the Northern Plains and Rockies, where she taught at the University of Wyoming, and she wanted to do a piece that was relevant to that area. She worked with her Native colleagues in the area to create a ballet And then she, after she got done putting it together, of course, I was aware she was doing it. Well, she turned to me. She's like, well, you're my Chickasaw Kid pianist. You can compose the score. And so that's when everything all came together. And I realized I was playing music like that already by great composers who were bringing in their ethnicity into classical music. I just took it for granted, basically.
3: How old were you then?
2: I was 22.
3: Okay.
2: It was late. Yeah, I mean, yeah, it didn't even occur to me.
4: But you had an agent because she was able to negotiate with your mom.
2: Isn't that funny? Yeah, so I mean, it didn't even occur to me to mix my Chickasaw identity and my classical life together until then. And then, boom, that was it.
3: And, you know, you could have just gone as Jared Tate and been very friendly to people.
4: Sure.
3: But no,
2: that's right.
3: Impichachaha. So what does that, it's a Chickasaw.
2: Yes.
3: It must mean something.
2: Yes, Impichachaha is our Chickasaw house name. So we have house names and clan names. And so my clan is Shawi Iksa, which is the raccoon clan, very relevant to the next piece. And so, because our clans are named after animals. But we still have our house name and our clan name. And so our house name, and the house name Impichachaha means high corn crib. And, you know, our house names actually were very much like functional names, kind of like Smith or Schumacher or something like that.
4: Sure.
2: So Impichachaha was a high corn crib. It's literally a place that you store your vegetables in the winter. It's like a raised corn silo. Yeah. Yeah.
3: Very nice. Well, I know we're going to hear more from you at the beginning of the second half.
2: Yes.
3: Before your woodland sketches.
2: Mm-hmm.
3: But thank you for...
4: This is
3: stopping
4: wonderful.
3: By. This has been great fun speaking with you.
2: This is a lot of fun. I really appreciate it. Chuck Mashki, Yakoke.
4: From Carnegie Hall Live. We're just delighted to have Jared Impichachaha Tate, with us tonight. And we'll hear his music when the Dover String Quartet returns to the stage for the second half of this program.
3: They'll also be playing Antonin Dvorak's String Quartet No. 12, also known as The American. He wrote that piece while living here in the States. We mentioned Pora Faye and her vocal group Eulalie. We have a recording of that group, of the piece that we heard a few minutes ago, the Rattle Songs. You heard the Jared Impichachaha Tate orchestration or arrangement of it for string quartet. Let's hear a little bit of the original version by Eulalie of Pora Faye's Rattle Songs.

0: You're listening to the vocal group Ulali singing Rattle Songs. We just heard the string quartet version of these songs, written by Pora Fay and orchestrated by Jared Impechachaha Tate. And that brings us to the end of the first half of this live broadcast from Carnegie Hall featuring the Dover Quartet. When we return for the second half, we'll hear another work by Tate and a quartet by Dvorak, his American quartet. I'm John Schaefer. This is Carnegie Hall Live.
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3: 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That's coming up on Concierto.
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5: It's intermission here at Carnegie's Zankel Hall. The Dover String Quartet takes the stage soon with two more pieces, one from the classical repertoire, one another New York premiere with ties to Native American roots. The Dover Quartet's been together since their days at the Curtis Institute and have a long track record now of making great music together. The next work on the program, as we've said, is by Jared Tate, who we met at intermission. He'll speak again from the stage. And then we'll also hear the Dvorak American String Quartet, written when Dvorak was in this country, particularly in a Czech community with his native people in Spillville, Iowa. That piece, the American Quartet, is influenced by Native American melodies and African American spirituals as well. The cellist of the Dover Quartet, Camden Shaw, told us how hearing the pieces by Native composers that you're hearing in this concert has informed the quartet about the way they hear the Dvorak work.
6: I think the Native American influences in Dvorak are quite clear, but the piece, the American Quartet itself, has become so familiar that, like, and actually we tell this to our students too, you get so familiar with a piece of music you forget the surprises. We know it way too well, and I think we have forgotten some of those influences. One of the wonderful things about this program is that with some of those threads of influence already in the other music that you'll hear, your brain is primed to pick up on those patterns, and we have heard from audience members throughout the past year that they really listen to the Dvorak differently after this experience. So I think that's one of the benefits of this concert, the way that it's put together.
0: And from the Dover Quartet, that is Dover Quartet cellist Camden Shaw.
5: And we're just about to see the Dover String Quartet go out on stage, ready for the second half of this concert, part of Carnegie's series of concerts celebrating the 250th anniversary of America. The program including some European string quartet hits and some new American works. So out on the Zankel Hall stage, the Dover String Quartet. And also now out on stage, composer Jared Tate and his son by his side.
7: It's good to see everybody again. So I'd like to introduce the next piece. So in my conversations with Camden, he also wanted to have a new quartet composed. And I said, yes, I would love to do that. That'd be great. So in our conversations, it just clicked in my mind what I'd really like to do. The Chickasaw Nation is originally a woodland culture, and we're originally from the northern part of Mississippi. So deep forests and like really, really rich forest culture. And so we have lots of forest animals, and we have lots of songs about forest animals. And also our clans are named after our forest animals. So for instance, Hiloha and I are Shawi Iksa, which means raccoon clan. And that's pertinent because the last movement of this is raccoons. And so when I was talking to Camden, I was like, you know what? I know what I want to do. I'd really love to go ahead and dive in into five character pieces about five of our different woodland animals. Tonight, you're going to hear pieces about a squirrel, Fonnies, which is squirrel. Joel and I were just talking about squirrels and how they're jerks. They look really cute, but boy, if they bite you, you're sunk. I mean, so the first is a very squirrely, bitey piece. And the second one is about woodpeckers, and woodpeckers are very important to our culture. We have lots of like old designs that are woodpeckers as well. And so that's bok bok, and so that'll be sound like a very woodpeckery type of a piece. And then the middle one is about the deer, and the deer is very important to us, and the deer is a very spiritual and rich being in our culture, and so that's EC, deer. That's the slow movement. And then the fourth movement is nani, which is fish, and so that's a very aquatic sounding work, of course. And then the last one is raccoon, and that's about our clan, and so that's another piece. You know, raccoons are also like, you know, they're troublemakers, and so they're out there like getting into garbage and everything like that. But I wanted to sing you a little piece of the raccoon, because I've got Chickasaw melodies all the way through, and when you hear the melodies singing, this is going to be pretty obvious. And then of course, and they're buried in modern orchestrations as well. But I'd like to sing you the Fast War Dance song that I gave the raccoon. This is like his celebration at the very end. It's like a triumphant ending. And I couched it in kind of a fiddle style, because we have a lot of native fiddlers all over North America. And one of our cousins, Katie, who is also Raccoon Clan, is a fiddler. So it's kind of like an homage to Katie. So there's like a fiddly, like, you know, triumphant war dance song. So I'll sing you that war dance song, and then we'll do a little sing and play again. So...

0: That is the New York premiere of Woodland Songs, a set of five short works by the Chickasaw composer Jared Impichachaha Tate. Written for and played by the Dover String Quartet in Carnegie's Zankel Hall. This is Carnegie Hall Live, and we've been listening to a couple of works from the Native American tradition. Jared Impichachaha is back out on stage at Zankel Hall to accept the applause from a very enthusiastic audience and some applause from the members of the quartet as well.
1: Quite a collaboration for the string quartet and this composer. And these works have been recorded, the album released last year. Now the quartet sits down and readies the performance of the final work on this program, the final string quartet, the quartet number 12. Of Antonín Dvořák, known as the American Quartet because it was written when he was living here.
0: Same time that he wrote the New World Symphony, and like the New World Symphony, music drawing on Native American and African American music, which he considered the future.

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0: From Carnegie Hall, live, the Dover String Quartet and the String Quartet number 12 of Antonin Dvorak, his American Quartet, a work he wrote while he was enjoying a stay in Spillville, Iowa, during the time when he was, well, had come to New York to work at a music conservatory, but his English-speaking Czech assistant who came with him to America had relatives in Iowa, and that is how Dvorak got out there. And that countryside, the friendliness of those people, and the influence that Dvorak had undergone from hearing Native American music and African American music produced two of his great works, the String Quartet you've just heard, and of course the New World Symphony. The Dover String Quartet coming off stage at Carnegie's Zankel Hall, but they'll be back for a curtain call. And backstage at Zankel Hall, I'm Jeff Spurgeon alongside John Schaefer.
1: And the members of the quartet, Joel Link and Brian Lee playing violins, Julianne Lee playing viola, Camden Shaw is the cellist. And this program is part of the ongoing series this season here at Carnegie Hall called United in Sound, America at 250. Celebrating 250 years of American independence, and this program featuring music by the Native American composers Pura Fey and Jared Impechachaha Tate, and the very American-inflected work of the Czech composer Antonín Dvořák with that American String Quartet, as it's known, the String Quartet number 12, really is just, as with the New World Symphony, full of memorable tunes. And
0: Dvořák was one of those composers who was gifted with the talent to produce melody.
1: Yeah.
0: And it suffuses his music in so, so many rich ways. Doesn't get enough credit for it, in my view. And so, with us now are the first violinist of the Dover Quartet, Joel Link, and the group's cellist, Camden Shaw. Congratulations, gentlemen. Camden, this program is apparently all your fault. Is that?
2: Oh, well,
1: that's what Jared was telling
0: that's
1: us.
0: That's what Jared was telling us.
2: Well, it's funny. I did notice that tonight in his comments. He was, we were the point people in a way for different parts of the project. But the impetus really came from the whole Dover Quartet to do the work as well. I did go way back with the Eulalie music because of my aunt, actually, who gave me that album when I was a kid.
0: But that's really what pulled the rest of you in. Is that right, Joel? Had you had exposure to this kind of music, of Native American-influenced classical music before this project came out?
3: Yeah,
0: around?
3: A little bit. Mostly, actually, from Camden, who'd fallen in love with this recording. So he would
0: sometimes.
3: And
0: it's Camden's fault.
3: It's kind of he's being very nice to include us all, and we were all super excited about the project, but he really was the brain godfather of this situation.
1: So specifically, though, of the three related works on the program, and we can talk about how the Mendelssohn fits in a moment, but the Pura Fey, Jared Impechachaha Tate, and the Dvorak American Quartet, which of those three proved to be the seed for this project? Or was it like all once?
3: It's a little hard to say. I mean, I think it was the Dvorak American is such a ubiquitous piece that I think it was when we started thinking about working with Jared and what that could look like, I think the pairing with the Dvorak felt like a very natural, not to say that the Mendelssohn didn't have connections and was obviously a really amazing piece, but that was part of our original concept.
1: So. All right, so how does the Mendelssohn connect?
3: Well, that's a good question.
2: Well, in all honesty, actually, I think this was more a practical situation today. We often perform this program with Jesse Montgomery's Strum, which is another sort of take on American music. But that piece is getting so much airtime, so to speak, these days, that I think Carnegie wanted something else on the program tonight, and we're carrying Mendelssohn. So it is a cool F minor, really dark and stormy beginning, and then this really light, joyful F major at the end, which is a cool dichotomy. But this is the only time that we've performed the program with the Mendelssohn on it, so it feels very different for us, too.
0: Well, and I think that audiences who are used to hearing that piece as the closer felt the same way, but again, a wonderful chance to experience it with that slight difference in programming, just as the opener. So how has this taken you, or maybe it hasn't, further into the idea of Native American music? Have you done any other listening around, looking around, seeing what else is out there as you've explored understanding these pieces?
2: Yeah, absolutely. I mean, the journey will go on long, many, many more years from this, too. I mean, I think stylistically, we did a lot of listening to Purafe and other singers, and of course, Eulali, the soundtrack to some movies that had a lot of work from native singers and composers. Smoke Signals is an amazing one, if audiences may be familiar with that, but the music to that is incredible. And the style of singing, which it was great to hear Jared demonstrate some of that tonight, mm-hmm. because it's mostly non-vibrato. And incorporating that in a really, you can hear though the voice has a different kind of emphasis on the different syllables. So there's a linguistic aspect that is really unique and new to us. For us, it's in our right hand, it's on our bow arms to try to accomplish that.
1: Well, it's a very convincing program that you've put together, you know, to weave in this most American sounding of Czech quartets with two indigenous American pieces as part of a whole series of concerts here at Carnegie this season, celebrating America at 250. So appropriate and well performed. And thank you both for stopping by.
3: Thanks so much for having us. It's a real pleasure.
0: Joel Link, first violinist of the Dover Quartet, and Camden Shaw, the group's cellist, with us at the Carnegie Hall Live microphones. And that wraps up this broadcast of Carnegie Hall Live, with thanks to Clive Gillinson and the staff of Carnegie Hall.
1: 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I'm John Schaefer.
0: And I'm Jeff Spurgeon. 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
8: Bienvenidos a Concierto, celebrating the Hispanic and Latino contribution to classical music in English and in Spanish. 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

That's Metamorphosis, by the celebrated Brazilian-American composer Clarice Sad. Matthew Lipman played viola with pianist Henry Kramer. Clarice Sad is the daughter of guitarist Sergio Sad, who with his brother Odair has performed in a duo for decades. And before that, you heard them play Balu, or Balloon, from Sergio Sad's Brazilian suite. The brothers have played together since they were children, and they've collaborated with giants of classical and Latin American music, such as the father of new tango, Astor Piazzolla, and U.S.-American cellist, Yo-Yo Ma. It's all in the family for this episode of Concierto. 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

0: Canarios, traditional Renaissance dances, played by Ariana Saval, harp, Ferran Saval, theorbo, and Jordi Saval, viola da gamba. Jordi Saval is the patriarch of the Catalan Saval family, who are specialists in early music. But before you heard music from one of his own compositions, Station 1 from Lacrimae Caravaggio, or Tears of Caravaggio, with Hesperian 21 and the Concert of Nations, conducted by Jordi Saval and with Ferran Saval singing. It's all in the family on this edition of Concierto, and I'm Frank Dominguez. When we resume, a family of guitarists from Spain play contemporary music by Lorenzo Palomo and a famous Baroque concerto by Vivaldi.
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two recordings featuring the guitar quartet Los Romeros, known as the Royal Family of the Guitar. You heard them play Vivaldi's concerto, originally for four violins and orchestra, with the Academy of St. Martin in the Field, Iona Brown conducting. Before that, they performed with the Seville Royal Symphony, led by Rafael Frubeck de Burgos. They played Song to the Night from the Cienfuegos Concerto by the contemporary Spanish composer Lorenzo Palomo. Los Romeros was founded by Celedonio Romero with his three sons in 1960, and his wife Angelita Romero can be heard playing castanets on some of the quartet's recordings. They immigrated with their sons Angel, Celine, and Pepe to the United States in 1957. Angel left the quartet for a solo career. He was succeeded by Celine's son Celino, and Celedonio Romero died in 1996 and was replaced by Angel's son Lito. This is Concierto, featuring music by Spanish and Latin American composers and musicians, presented in English and in Spanish, and on this episode, it was all in the family. Soy Frank Dominguez. Hasta la próxima.

0: That's called Amor Lejano, Distant Love, by the Cuban virtuosa and composer Ernestina Lecuona y Casada. Antonio Iturrios was the pianist. Before that, you heard three selections from Ernestina's piano pupil and brother, Ernesto Lecuona. Morton Gould and his orchestra played Gitanerías, Gypsy Things, and before that, Tomás Tirino performed Lecuona's Waltz of the Nile and Diary of a Child. Ernesto Lecuona was born in Cuba in 1895, and after studying with his sister, a famous concert pianist, he then studied at the National Conservatory in Havana. Lecuona became one of the best-known musicians in Latin America, with successes in Europe and the United States, both for his popular songs and for his orchestral work, so much so that he earned comparisons to his U.S. contemporary, George Gershwin. It's all in the family on this edition of Concierto. I'm Frank Dominguez. After a short break, another pair of piano-playing siblings perform Mozart together.
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Wrapping up the program with a historic recording from 1940 featuring the brother and sister pianists Jose and Amparo Iturbi with the Rochester Philharmonic Orchestra. They played the Concerto in E-flat by Mozart. Amparo Iturbi gave her debut concert at the age of 15 in Barcelona. This was followed by duo piano recitals with Jose, touring Italy, Switzerland, Belgium, the Netherlands, and England. Jose Iturbi is perhaps best known as an actor in Hollywood musical films of the 1940s, such as Anchors Away with Frank Sinatra and Gene Kelly. It's been All in the Family on this edition of Concierto. Soy Frank Dominguez. Hasta la próxima.

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0: If spring is the time to plant your garden, summer is the time to enjoy it. Of course, it must be tended and maintained, always with an eye toward making sure the heat doesn't overwhelm it. I've learned from my spouse, who was very much the gardener in our house, that watering in the middle of the hot day is a big no-no, lest one boil the plants. Early morning or evening is the time, but then the enjoyment can commence. And composer Frederick Delius paints us a picture in this music of the pleasures of watching the bees and the butterflies stop by for a spell. In a Summer Garden by Frederick Delius is coming up this hour.
1: Live from NPR News, I'm Giles Snyder. Defense Secretary Pete Hegseth was on Capitol Hill Tuesday asking Congress for tens of billions of dollars to fund the Iran war. NPR's Kat Lonsdorf reports on the first public hearing on the war since May.
2: Hegseth and the chairman of the Joint Chiefs of Staff, Dan Kane, testified before the Senate Appropriations Committee, defending the administration's request for $87.6 billion in supplemental funding. Much of that money, but not all, is for the war in Iran. It was the first time the Trump administration has faced public questions since the ceasefire collapsed. Senator Patty Murray, a Democrat from Washington State, called the cost of the war astronomical and demanded to know what has actually been achieved.
3: We hear a different rationale for this war every few days.
2: She said the request for funds should come through the annual appropriations process and not as an emergency. Hegseth argued the request was, quote, urgent for the immediate needs of the Pentagon. Kat Lonsdorf, NPR News, Washington.
1: Results are coming in from Arizona's primary election. According to an AP race call, Republican Congressman Andy Biggs has won the GOP nomination for governor. He'll take on Democratic Governor Katie Hobbs in November. Canadian Prime Minister Mark Carney says Canadian leaders will remain united. He spoke to reporters a day after President Trump announced new 50% tariffs on a wide range of Canadian products.
4: In response to these actions, this began over 18 months ago. Canadians from coast to coast to coast have stood together. The federal government, provincial government, labor, business, Canadians themselves uniting, focusing on what we can control, building strength here at home, supporting each other, buying Canadian, and diversifying partnerships abroad. We've signed more than 20 economic and security partnerships.
1: President Trump cited unfair treatment of American products to impose the new tariffs, which are slated to come into effect in 30 days. Carney says he has spoken to Trump and the two agreed to speed up negotiations over the next few weeks. Oklahoma paramedics have responded to at least 29 suspected heat-related illness calls in the state's two biggest cities already this week. Sierra Pfeiffer from member station KOSU reports.
5: Many Oklahomans are braving a week of triple-digit temperatures as a high-pressure heat dome traps hot air in the region. Local first responders issued medical heat alerts in Tulsa and Oklahoma City after medics treated 13 people with suspected heat-related illnesses in just one day. Adam Palooka is a spokesperson for the state's largest emergency medical service. He says Oklahoma first responders are accustomed to operating in the heat, but paramedics are prepping for more temperature-related calls.
6: The heat is undefeated against those who aren't prepared and don't take it seriously.
5: He says the state's crews are ready as high temperatures persist. For NPR News, I'm Sierra Pfeiffer in Oklahoma City.
1: This is NPR. Health officials in Gaza say 70 Palestinians were killed in Israeli strikes over the past 7 days, two entire families among the victims, as NPR's Anas Baba reports.
7: For most Palestinians, the ceasefire has not meant an end to the war. Israeli airstrikes have returned to the intensity seen before the ceasefire, and the Israeli military says it now controls about 70% of Gaza. Before dawn on Tuesday, an Israeli airstrike targeted the Al-Masri family's apartment building, killing all six members of the family. The youngest child was only 4 years old. The Israeli military told NPR it had targeted what it described as a Hamas operative, but did not identify the person or provide evidence. In another Israeli strike this week, five members of the Nazman family were killed. Gaza's health ministry says a 13-year-old boy was outside the home, and he was the only survivor. Anas Baba, NPR News, Gaza City.
1: New York City Mayor Zohran Mamdani is challenging the federal government to arrest Israeli Prime Minister Benjamin Netanyahu when he's in town for the UN General Assembly in September. Mamdani released a video on social media Tuesday evening saying the city cannot carry out an arrest, but the federal government should. The International Criminal Court has charged Netanyahu with war crimes in Gaza. The entire state of West Virginia under a state of emergency tonight. Governor Patrick Morrisey issued a declaration on social media a short time ago as severe storms moved through, local media reporting on catastrophic flooding in the central part of the state. I'm Giles Snyder, NPR News.
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0: Good evening and welcome into our classical music late on a Tuesday evening. The BBC Proms are underway, the biggest classical music festival in the world, held mainly at the Royal Albert Hall every summer. And so I've got English composers coming up this hour and a few that have had works premiered at the BBC Proms as well. And Freya Whateley-Cohen is one of them. She had her Proms debut just a few years ago, 2019 actually. And this is a work of hers for, this is a chamber music piece actually for trio. The Black Oak Ensemble is going to play her piece called Conjure, Freya Whateley-Cohen.

Conjure by the contemporary English composer Freya Whaley Cohen, played there by the Black Oak Ensemble. Going back to much earlier in the 20th century in England here for music of Frederick Delius. And I'm going to venture into a realm that I'm only barely able to speak to. That would be the difference between English gardens and French gardens. Somebody told me once, a French garden is exquisitely manicured, and an English garden is a bit more wild, but not fully. It's hardly a xeriscape, but we can imagine the English version here for Frederick Delius, and In a Summer Garden.

The mosquitoes are absent, but maybe there are some fireflies. In a Summer Garden by Frederick Delius, played there by the Bournemouth Symphony Orchestra, conducted by Richard Hickox.

A Tenebrae, led by Nigel Short. One more contemporary British composer. This is Edmund Finniss. His work called Youth, played here by Claire Hammond.

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0: That is called Youth by the contemporary English composer Edmund Finniss, played by pianist Claire Hammond. I'm Steve Seal. Have a great night.
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2: 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I'm Steve Johnson. 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

Choosing an encore piece for a concert can be a tough job. It's the final taste, the last look that you'll give your audience. Instead of first impressions making a difference, the last thing you leave them with can really make or break the show. Violinist Rachel Barton Pine has been a longtime advocate of music by composers of color. And she says, if given the choice between performing a standard European composer or a composer of color, pick the latter. That way you'll be a part of diversifying the program by including these composers and their music. And that's typically what she does. Coming up, we'll hear her perform this piece, which she often uses as an encore piece. That's coming up in about 15 minutes. I hope you're doing well tonight. I'm Jalene Kahn. It's great to have your company. French composer Claude Debussy saw the classical symphony as an obsolete form, but it didn't stop him from writing just one. Here that is, performed by the Lyon National Orchestra.

The only attempt at a symphony for French composer Claude Debussy. We heard the Lyon National Orchestra, led by conductor Ewan Markle, on Music Through the Night. Peter Tchaikovsky wrote four orchestral suites. Coming up, we'll hear the one that is the most popular in about 5 minutes.

In the mid-1990s, Rachel Barton Pine did something outside the box. She released an album that was full of world premieres, music that had never been recorded before, music by composers of color. And on that album includes composer Joseph White, whose father was Spanish and whose mother was Afro-Cuban. Violinist Rachel Barton Pine performs music here by Joseph White. It's his Etude No. 6.

Etude No. 6 by Joseph White, performed by violinist Rachel Barton Pine. Peter Tchaikovsky wrote 4 orchestral suites in his career. This one is the longest of the 4, and it's probably the most well-known. It's Orchestral Suite No. 3.

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0: Adrian Bolt conducted the London Philharmonic Orchestra. We heard them perform Orchestral Suite No. 3 by Peter Tchaikovsky on Music Through the Night.
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The violin was not an instrument that Johannes Brahms really played, but he came to know it in a very personal and hands-on way. At a young age, Brahms went on the road with a famous Hungarian violinist. That's how he learned about the instrument's capabilities and techniques. That's where he fell in love with it. Brahms was a big fan of the violin, and he also loved the soulfulness of the cello. And with this big piece of music, Brahms marries those two sounds beautifully. You'll hear it. A performance by violinist Isaac Stern, cellist Yo-Yo Ma, and more incredible talent, with string sextet number 1 by Brahms in about 20 minutes.

Harmonia Ensemble playing the first movement from Sonatina No. 2 called Happy Workshop by Richard Strauss. Coming up in just a minute, pianist Long Long plays music by one of his heroes. He'll tell you who that is next.

0: Certain moments in our childhood can really shape the rest of our lives. And one of those moments for pianist Long Long was when he heard music by Franz Liszt.
1: I heard Liszt when I was very little, around 2 years old. And I heard the Hungarian Rhapsody No. 2 played by Tom the Cat. But obviously, at that time, I didn't know who Liszt was. And I only knew him when I was 5 years old, when I played one of his children's songs called Little Hungarian.

pianist Long Long, with a piece by his musical hero Franz Liszt, Etude No. 3. At the time Brahms wrote this music, there were not a lot of other composers who mastered this combination, a piece for violin, viola, and cello. String Sextet No. 1 by Johannes Brahms.

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0: String Sextet No. 1 by Johannes Brahms, performed by an all-star cast including violinist Isaac Stern, cellist Yo-Yo Ma, and violist Jamie Laredo.
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2: 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Anna Klein's exuberant masquerade. 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

You've probably traveled by airplane. Maybe you've even taken a train ride. And there's nothing like a good American road trip. Coming up, we're going to take the river less traveled. Along the way on this American river, we'll see beautiful bluffs. We'll experience raging waters and untouched landscapes. This journey down the Mississippi River is thanks to music by Florence Price. Hear it coming up in about 20 minutes.

Hope you're doing well tonight. I'm Jalene Kahn, and it's great to have your company. First, it's a performance by pianist Margaret Fingerhut. She plays Idol No. 2 by Czech composer Josef Suk.

Idol Number 2 by Yosef Suk, performed by pianist Margaret Fingerhut on Music Through the Night. What's the best birthday present you've ever received? Does something stick out in your mind? This piece of music was a birthday present for legendary English oboist Leon Goossens. Malcolm Arnold wrote this piece for Goossens in the 1950s as a celebration for his 60th birthday. It's an oboe quartet, and we'll hear it tonight performed by the Nash Ensemble.

the Nash Ensemble with an oboe quartet by Malcolm Arnold on Music Through the Night. Coming up, we'll take a journey that will take us through a lot of different landscapes. A journey down a great American river that starts with a trickle in northern Minnesota and rages south to the Gulf of Mexico. That's coming up in just a minute. I hope you can stick around.

This piece of music takes you on a journey down our country's second longest river. The Mississippi River starts with just a trickle in northern Minnesota, where parts of the river are only 20 to 30 feet wide. From there, it rages south, and it sees a lot of different landscapes. And finally, at some points in the river, it's 2 miles wide before emptying in New Orleans into the Gulf of Mexico. Florence Price takes us on a journey down the Mississippi River with her Mississippi River Suite.

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Oppo Su conducted the Women's Philharmonic on Music Through the Night. Next, the National Symphony Orchestra of Ukraine play music by George Chadwick, the first movement from his Symphony No. 2.

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2: Maddie's Secret from writer-director John Early is new at the Little. 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

Some lives are just clouded in tragedy. Certain people just can't catch a break. It's one thing after another. But even through tragedy and pain, some people are able to create beauty and joy. This composer lived a short life. A short life that was filled with illness and pain. But she left behind so much beauty. You'll hear about her hard life and some of her gorgeous music coming up in about a half an hour. We'll start out with another pretty piece for piano, Luoyang River by composer Bi Guangtong, performed here by pianist Lydia Maria Bader.

Lydia Maria Bader with music called Luoyang River by Bi Guangtong on Music Through the Night. Mozart wrote this music shortly after he arrived in Vienna and met Haydn for the first time. So naturally, it's inspired by one of Haydn's quartets, Mozart's Spring Quartet, String Quartet No. 14.

The Bartok Quartet with Mozart's Spring Quartet, String Quartet No. 14 on Music Through the Night. Coming up, we'll hear a symphony from a composer who said old age was dreadful. Writing music did not become easier for him the longer he did it. And the symphony we'll hear was written later in life, one of his most extraordinary works. That's coming up in just a couple minutes. I hope you can stick around.

Lili Boulanger was a composer who was a part of a very musical family, and she had perfect pitch at just 2 years old. Lili was the first woman to win the coveted Prix de Rome prize. But illness plagued her entire life, and she died really young at only 25 years old. Still, through all that pain and illness she experienced, she wrote some really beautiful pieces of music, and that's what we'll hear now. A Sunny Garden by Lili Boulanger.

A Sunny Garden by Lili Boulanger, performed by Emile Naumoff on Music Through the Night. Jean Sibelius had written a lot of music before writing this symphony, and he said that the older he got, the more difficult composing was. He thought he was on the wrong rails, that old age was dreadful. But still, this symphony was one of his most extraordinary works. Symphony No. 7.

0: Symphony No. 7 by Jean Sibelius. Osmovanska conducted the Minnesota Orchestra.
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0: There's a real paradox to being a couple, a musical couple. Often when you play music together, you experience a really intimate relationship. But that doesn't mean that you have romantic feelings for one another. There's an exchange of energy that happens in a performance, and you can't deny the feelings between two people and the connection that they have. That's the connection that these two musicians have. They have been performing together for decades. They are both superstars in their own right, and we'll hear them perform together coming up in about 20 minutes.
1: Live from NPR News in Washington, I'm Dave Mattingly. President Trump is threatening to expand the war with Iran and attack an underground site located next to an Iranian nuclear facility. That site is known as Pickaxe Mountain. Speaking to reporters at the White House yesterday, Trump said U.S. forces would be hitting the area, in his words, pretty soon and very heavily. Trump added there's nothing Iran can do about it. The president made the remarks as the U.S. military carried out an 11th consecutive night of attacks against Iranian targets to try to stop Iran from striking commercial shipping in the Strait of Hormuz. U.S. Central Command says the latest strikes included ones on Iranian aircraft hangars and drone storage sites. Ukraine's president, Volodymyr Zelensky, has fired the country's top military commander. It's the second major shakeup in Kyiv's military leadership in the last week. NPR's Greg Myrie says Zelensky made this latest move following days of protests calling for the general's ouster.
2: In a late-night social media post, President Zelensky dismissed the head of the armed forces, General Oleksandr Sirsky. The general, age 60, was credited with winning several key battles in recent years. But he's also a Soviet-trained officer who favored rigid battlefield tactics. He clashed with the popular defense minister, 35-year-old Mikhailo Fedorov, a leading advocate of innovative drone warfare. Zelensky fired Fedorov last week. That ignited the protests in support of Fedorov and against the general. These moves create uncertainty at a moment when Ukraine has regained momentum in the war. Zelensky has named a new general to lead the military, but still has an acting defense minister for now. Greg Myrie, NPR News, Kyiv.
1: Candidates backed by President Trump are celebrating wins in yesterday's Republican primaries in Arizona. They include races for a congressional seat and the governor's mansion, as NPR's Sage Miller reports.
3: Armed with Trump's endorsement, former NFL kicker Jay Feely is the Republican nominee in Arizona's 1st congressional district. He beat a candidate to his right. His Democratic opponent has not been decided yet. This seat is critical for Democrats to win if the party wants to take control of the House in November. Conservative Congressman Andy Biggs, Trump's pick for Arizona governor, also won the Republican nomination. Biggs refused to certify the 2020 election results over Trump's unverified claims that the election was stolen. If elected, Biggs would have power over the election process in the swing state. Biggs will challenge Democratic Governor Katie Hobbs for the office. Hobbs is considered one of the most vulnerable Democratic incumbents this midterm. Sage Miller, NPR News.
1: Flood watches are in effect in nearly a dozen states in the western U.S. as well as the mid-Atlantic. This is NPR News. Tropical Storm Bertha continues to move slowly westward in the Gulf of Mexico. Tropical storm warnings remain in effect from the western Florida panhandle across coastal Alabama and Mississippi into Louisiana. The National Hurricane Center in Florida says Bertha will likely weaken in the coming days after it brings strong winds and heavy rains to coastal communities along the Gulf. Bertha's top sustained winds remain at 50 miles per hour. A bridge linking the U.S. and Canada is set to open next week. Officials in Ottawa say there will be no joint ceremony when it does. As Dan Karpinchuk reports, Canada's government cites ongoing trade tensions between the two countries.
4: Rather than opening with pomp and a ribbon-cutting ceremony, the long-delayed Gordie Howe Bridge between Windsor and Detroit will just open. A statement from Ottawa said in light of the trade action threatened by the U.S. earlier this week, it would be inappropriate to proceed with a celebratory event between the two countries. The statement comes a day after President Trump announced an additional 50% tariff on a range of Canadian goods to take effect in less than 30 days. Canada says it remains committed to opening the bridge, and the milestone will be celebrated among Canadians on Friday. A spokesperson in Ottawa says the decision not to proceed in a joint celebration has not impacted the revenue-sharing deal for the bridge. For NPR News, I'm Dan Karpinchuk in Toronto.
1: Wall Street is coming off a day of gains. The Dow added 385 points yesterday. The Nasdaq gained 329, or more than 1%. Later today, Tesla and Alphabet report their latest quarterly earnings. I'm Dave Mattingly in Washington.
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0: It is really good to have you here as we enjoy these performances together. I'm Jalene Kahn. Coming up, we'll hear a performance by two individual superstars. When you put them both on stage, just dynamic. That performance is coming up in about 15 minutes. This is some of the most famous music by Dmitri Shostakovich. He only got the job for writing this music because the other composer called in sick. Shostakovich was the second choice to write music for the movie The Gadfly, and from that movie, this is The Romance.

The beautiful romance movement from The Gadfly by Dmitri Shostakovich. Neville Marriner conducted the Academy of St. Martin in the Fields. 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

pianist Clara Rodriguez with music by Teresa Carreño called Vals Gayo. Carreño was a Venezuelan pianist, singer, composer, and conductor. She had a long career that spanned over 50 years and was known internationally as a pianist. Another internationally known pianist is coming up next. Marta Argerich plays Beethoven in just a minute.

These two musicians are both superstars in their own right. And when you put them together on stage, it's like you might as well just leave your jaw on the floor. Pianist Marta Argerich and violinist Guidon Kremer have been playing together for decades. And they say they still play together and absolutely love it because they still surprise each other. The duo plays Beethoven, Violin Sonata No. 1.

Violinist Gidon Kremer and pianist Marta Argerich. What a pair, playing Beethoven's Violin Sonata No. 1. Another B is coming up, music by Johannes Brahms, in just a minute.

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0: There's two versions of that piece of music, one for two pianos and the one we just heard and is heard far more often for orchestra. Variations on a theme by Haydn, St. Anthony Chorale. It's by Johannes Brahms. Yoel Levy conducted the Atlanta Symphony Orchestra. I'm Jalleen Kahn. It's great to have your company. Thanks for being here.
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0: Live from NPR News in Washington, I'm Windsor Johnston. The United States has launched another round of airstrikes on Iran overnight while Tehran hit back against targets in the Gulf and Jordan. NPR's Jana Raff reports the latest attacks come amid renewed efforts to revive a collapsed ceasefire between the two sides.
1: U.S. Central Command said targets overnight included aircraft hangars and drone storage sites. Iranian state media reported explosions in seven Iranian provinces and said U.S. attacks included a strike on an electrical installation close to a nuclear power plant. Iran said it attacked targets in Jordan, Bahrain, and Kuwait, countries with an extensive U.S. military presence. Meanwhile, Yemen's Houthi rebels, backed by Iran, declared that a key Red Sea waterway, Bab al-Mandab, would be off limits to Saudi Arabia. Oil prices rose again Wednesday, partly in response to the news. Jane Araf, NPR News, Amman.
0: The House has advanced a bill that would extend government funding until after the midterm elections, sending the package to the Senate. Six Democrats joined with nearly all Republicans in support of the bill. NPR's Eric McDaniel reports Senate Majority Leader John Thune says the upper chamber will act on the measure before leaving town for the August recess.
2: Republicans want to avoid a third government shutdown, this one coming just ahead of the midterm elections. Democrats have forced two record-breaking shutdowns since President Trump began his second term, the first over federal subsidies for health insurance plans and the second over funding for the president's immigration enforcement agenda after federal personnel killed Americans in Minnesota earlier this year. Leader Thune says he'll work on a different version of the funding extension in order to attract needed support from Senate Democrats. If that doesn't pan out, he has a plan to pass a funding extension on a party line vote, avoiding the chamber's typical 60-vote threshold using a parliamentary quirk known as reconciliation. Eric McDaniel, NPR News, Washington.
0: New York City Mayor Zohran Mamdani is calling on the federal government to enforce an international criminal court arrest warrant for Israeli Prime Minister Benjamin Netanyahu if he visits the city this fall.
3: My administration has reviewed every avenue available under applicable law to determine whether New York City could execute the International Criminal Court's arrest warrant if Benjamin Netanyahu came here. It is clear that we do not have the independent legal authority to enforce this warrant. The federal government, however, does, and I call on them to join the ICC and execute this warrant.
0: The ICC issued the warrant for Netanyahu over alleged war crimes in Gaza. His office has rejected the comments, calling the ICC a kangaroo court with no jurisdiction over Israel or the United States. Netanyahu is expected to visit the United Nations in September. 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
5: Good day. I'm Brenda Tremblay. Happy to be up early with you, listening to music on WXXI Classical. We've got a chance of showers in the forecast for today, both this morning and this afternoon. We'll also see some sunshine with cool temperatures. The National Weather Service says the high today is going to be 69. Our meteorologist, Josh Nichols, thinks it will be a little warmer in the low 70s. It is cool right now at Hemlock Lake, 59 there, 60 along the Erie Canal in Fairport, and it's 62 at Hamlin Beach, where forecasters are warning of strong currents and dangerous swimming conditions through late tonight. There's been a crash on Ford Street near the U of R at Exchange Boulevard in the city, and Five Mile Line Road is closed in both directions at Plank and Bryden because of a fire in Penfield this morning. And it's Wednesday, July 22nd. We'll begin our day together with harpist Bridget Kibbe.

0: It's About Time, the name of that little piece by Syrian composer and clarinetist Kinan Azmi, played there by a harpist who was just named a new associate professor at the Eastman School of Music a few months ago, Bridget Kibbe, who, small world, is coming to play for us today at noon.
1: For 22 years, Chamberfest Canandaigua has dazzled audiences in the scenic lake houses and vineyards on Canandaigua Lake. I'm Steve Johnson. Tune in to hear harpist Bridget Kibbe and pianist Audrey Andrist for some selections from their upcoming concerts at Chamberfest Canandaigua next time on Summer in Studio E.
0: And that's coming up today at noon, live from the studios of WXXI. And between now and then, you'll hear a lot of different moods in music. Works by Doreen Carwithin, Kurt Vile, Franz Joseph Haydn, and we'll hear cellist Amy Barston playing music for solo cello by J.S. Bach. Leonard Slatkin leads the St. Louis Symphony Orchestra in a suite from the film Our Town. This is a movie music by Aaron Copland based on the play by Thornton Wilder.

We've been listening to music from a film adaptation of the Thornton Wilder play Our Town, music by Aaron Copland with Leonard Slatkin conducting the St. Louis Symphony Orchestra. Good morning, I'm Brenda Tremblay. It is 6:20. This is WXXI Classical, and we'll move forward with music by a 20th century Chilean composer, Violeta Parra. She was a composer, singer, songwriter, ethnomusicologist, a visionary, an artist. She started writing songs at a very early age, performed in bars and circuses, and kept going, was encouraged. And her music sparked a real interest across the world in Chilean folk music. We'll listen to her five anticuecas from 1961, music for guitar played here by Jose Escobar.

0: Composer Violetta Parra called those her five anticuecas. We've been listening to 1960s guitar music played by Jose Antonio Escobar on WXXI Classical. Parra really sparked an international interest in Chilean folk music, and in part, she was very politically motivated. She wanted to shine a light on marginalized and poor peoples of Latin America. This is WXXI Classical, and it's just about time for the Daily Mystery Piece.
1: On this week's broadcast concert of the San Francisco Symphony, guest conductor Aleem Chan leads the orchestra in an all-Tchaikovsky program, featuring scenes from one of the world's most popular ballets, which almost didn't make it past its first performance, and the composer's enigmatic final statement. That's next time with the San Francisco Symphony.
0: And that is tonight at 8 o'clock right here on 91.5. Our mystery theme all this week, tritones. If you put your hand on a piano keyboard and you go up three whole tones, you get this famous interval called a tritone. It was thought to be kind of diabolical, the devil in music, because it sounds so tense, so unstable. If you're listening to a lot of tritones, you long for a resolution. So we heard famous tritones yesterday in this piece of music. Did you recognize it? Not sure I landed in the right spot there. Yesterday, we heard Saint-Saëns' Danse Macabre, which is full of tritones, in a performance that featured the Minnesota Orchestra. Was yesterday's mystery, and you'll hear another piece that features tritones in just a moment.
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0: Well, again, thanks to Ben. He's a music teacher and listens with us in Rochester, and he suggested a whole series of mystery pieces about tritones, this weird interval that in the Middle Ages was thought to be rather satanic. Here is another example. This is super short, an example of a piece that has very prominent tritones. And as you listen, I hope you recognize it, and I hope it makes you smile a little bit on this early Wednesday.

Well, that's just silly, but that's an example of a piece of music that takes some of his pizzazz from tritones. That was your mystery piece for today. Did you recognize it? We heard the Gamelan Brass Quintet on WXXI. Tune in tomorrow to find out if you're right, and we'll hear another piece that features prominent tritones. And thanks to Ben Burrows for suggesting this theme. And if you have an idea, it's most welcome at classical@wxxi.org. classical@wxxi.org. Well, here is another piece of music filled with us optimistic spirit. The Trumpet Concerto by Franz Joseph Haydn. There are so many great recordings of this, but we'll turn to one made by Yahya Ling with a Scottish Chamber Orchestra and soloist Rolf Smedvig.

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0: Music by Dorian Carwithin coming your way. Kurt Vile. We'll hear from cellist Amy Barston and music of Bach moving forward. You'll hear about some of your options for enjoying live music in and around town or maybe seeing a movie.
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Trumpet Concerto by Franz Joseph Haydn, featuring Rolf Smedvig with the Scottish Chamber Orchestra, led by Yahya Ling on WXXI Classical. We've got music for all the moods you may be experiencing this morning, whether you're waking up, yay, or maybe like,

0: Richard Zavino playing a Baroque minuet by composer Ludovico Roncalli on WXXO FM and HD1 Rochester. We'll be listening to music of Giuseppe Verdi in about 10 minutes. And commuters this morning contending with crashes on 490 westbound in Chilai at Route 204. And you'll see flashing lights this morning on Westfall Road in Brighton at East Henrietta Road and in Penfield on Five Mile Line Road, where there's been a rather large fire.
1: Live from NPR News in Washington, I'm Dave Mattingly. U.S. Central Command says Iranian drone storage sites and aircraft hangars were among the targets hit as American forces attacked Iran for an 11th consecutive night. President Trump will travel to Dover Air Force Base today to attend the dignified transfer of U.S. service members killed by Iranian airstrikes. NPR's Franco Ordonez says the human cost of the war is putting pressure on the White House.
2: Justin Logan directs foreign policy studies at the Cato Institute. And he told me that the challenge of reduced munitions, for example, is kind of this abstract idea to most Americans. But what's not abstract at all is Americans coming back in coffins.
3: The public doesn't like this conflict, but they're not that exercised about it as yet. He knows that the one way to get them exercised about it is to have large amounts of Americans coming home in flag-draped coffins.
2: And he said that more Americans who die, the more questions are going to be asked about what the aims of the war, in fact, are.
1: That's NPR's Franco Ordonez. Candidates endorsed by President Trump are celebrating victories in yesterday's Republican primaries in Arizona. Ben Giles with member station KJZZ has more from Phoenix.
4: Former NFL place kicker Jay Feely won the Republican nomination in Congressional District 1, according to a race call by the Associated Press. The Trump endorsee will face either Amish Shaw or Marlene Galan Woods in November. The Democratic primary has not been called, but Shaw had an early lead. But either opponent will likely prove a challenge to Feely in a North Phoenix suburb considered one of the most competitive races in the country, especially so given it's a race for an open seat. In southern Arizona's District 6, another toss-up race, incumbent Republican Juan Ciscomani will face Democrat and veteran Joanna Mendoza. Both candidates ran unopposed in their respective primaries. For NPR News, I'm Ben Giles in Phoenix.
1: Health officials say the current outbreak of cyclosporiasis in the U.S. has sickened thousands of people, especially in the Midwest. NPR's Yuki Noguchi spoke to an emergency room doctor about what people should know as the virus circulates.
5: It will die when heated to 158 degrees, but, you know, that doesn't help if you're eating fresh produce and
0: right.
5: It can hide in the crevices of there. And think that ER doctor recommends first buying from smaller local farms because this latest case involves a large processor and distributor.
6: I would also tell people to clean and wash them really well. And things like a head of iceberg lettuce, just taking off the top layers, can help to reduce that risk of food contamination from the outside, just like you would peel an orange.
1: That's NPR's Yuki Noguchi speaking to NPR's All Things Considered. Wall Street futures are lower this morning following an update for stocks on Wall Street yesterday. This is NPR News from Washington.
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0: Good morning, I'm Bridget Tremblay. Glad to be listening to music with you on this early Wednesday. There is a 30% chance of showers, according to the National Weather Service. Otherwise, you'll see partly sunny skies, and you'll notice it's rather cool. A high near 69, maybe the low 70s. The air quality is excellent. We're in the green. Good. And the National Weather Service is also warning that there are strong currents along the shore of Lake Ontario, what they say are dangerous swimming conditions until late tonight. And it is Wednesday, July 22nd. A great day to find a wild place near you and look and listen for all the interesting birds out there. In fact, yesterday at the Montezuma National Wildlife Refuge, a birder saw about a dozen common gallinule, which are not common at all. It's a bird that has a brilliant red shield over its bill and this kind of white racing stripe down the side. If you hear it, it's kind of squawks and whinnies from marshes and ponds. And the common, not so common, gallinule at the Montezuma National Wildlife Refuge have some babies. Recently fledged young, as you would say. There's some new life here. This is one of the Four Seasons by Antonio Vivaldi, but it was recomposed, so to speak, by Max Richter. We'll hear the Chinique Orchestra performing Autumn, with Max Richter offering some electronics.

We've been listening to Autumn from the Four Seasons by Max Richter / Antonio Vivaldi. He calls it Vivaldi Recomposed. The Chinique Orchestra was joined there by Max Richter, offering that sort of electronic flavor to it. Well, coming up, we're going to hear about the day in 1847 that Giuseppe Verdi pitched his tent, so to speak, on the banks of the Thames in London to premiere a new opera with and for the Queen. It's called The Robbers. This is the overture played on WXXI by the Berlin Philharmonic, led here by Herbert von Karajan.

0: The Berlin Philharmonic, led there by Herbert von Karajan, played the overture from an opera called The Robbers by Giuseppe Verdi. And for a little bit of context on WXXI.
1: This is the Composer's Datebook for July 22nd. I'm John Burge. On today's date in 1847, Giuseppe Verdi conducted the premiere of his newest opera, I Masnadieri, or The Robbers, at Her Majesty's Theatre in London, with Her Majesty Queen Victoria in the audience. It was the first time in more than 20 years that a world-famous composer had composed an opera specifically for London. As one of Verdi's young assistants put it, neither Rossini, Bellini, nor Donizetti had ever pitched their tents on the banks of the Thames. As an added attraction, the 27-year-old Swedish nightingale, soprano Jenny Lind, topped an all-star lineup of singers. The premiere was a great success, with Verdi and the singers called to the stage to receive cheers from the audience. The critics of the day, however, were less than kind. "We take this to be the worst opera that has ever been given at Her Majesty's Theater," wrote one. "There does not exist an Italian composer more incapable of producing what is commonly called melody." I Masnadieri fared a little better back in Italy, but gradually faded from the active repertory, until the revival of interest in all of Verdi's opera in the 20th century. Composer Datebook is produced by APM, American Public Media, in conjunction with the American Composers Forum, reminding you that all music was once new.

0: just Annar Bylsma with a Richard Carr by Domenico Gabrielli on WXXI Classical. Tomorrow we'll hear some lost and found music of Domenico Scarlatti and the music that still has composers doing a deep dive into centuries past. That'll be tomorrow around this time on the Composer's Daybook on WXXI Classical.
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0: It is tonight, and every weeknight at 7 here on WXXI Classical. I trust you are well. We have clear air and the promise of some sun today. It's going to be cool, maybe a little wet. We could have some sprinkles this afternoon, but generally it's supposed to be nice and relatively chilly for this time of year. Our high, according to the National Weather Service, will be in the upper 60s. Commuters are dealing with a few slowdowns this morning on the west side in Chilai on 490 westbound at 204. There's been a fire in Penfield this morning. 5 Mile Line Road is closed in both directions between Blank and Sea Watch Trail. We'll move forward with a recording featuring Toronto pianist Luke Welch. These are scenes from an imaginary ballet by composer Samuel Coleridge Taylor.

0: On Classical 91.5, we've been listening from Toronto pianist Luke Welch with a series of scenes from an imaginary ballet by Afro-British composer Samuel Coleridge Taylor. This is WXXI Classical. It's 7:41.
1: Love conquers all, or does it? Mozart's The Marriage of Figaro is a sharp-edged comedy that's simultaneously a battle of the sexes and the classes. I'm Lisa Flynn. We're at London's Royal Albert Hall for Mozart's comic masterpiece, The Marriage of Figaro. Riccardo Minazzi leads the cast and the orchestra of the Age of Enlightenment. I hope you'll be listening.
0: That's coming our way on Saturday. We'll listen to a brief trio from an opera by Mozart now. This is from Così fan tutte, and it is Suave sia il vento, which translates roughly to May the wind be gentle. And the three characters here are wishing for calm waves and safe travels. Our singers are Nicole Cabell, Allison Cambridge, and Will Liverman with the Lake Forest Symphony Orchestra in Music of Mozart.

A farewell from Così Fan Tutte. We heard Suave Sia Il Vento with singers Nicole Cabell and Allison Cambridge alongside baritone Will Liverman and the Lake Forest Symphony and Music of Mozart on WXXI Classical. Well, like those singers, I wish you calm waves and safe travels wherever you are headed this morning. You shouldn't encounter any major difficulties if you're on your way in and around Rochester. And welcome if you're streaming at WXXIClassical.org. The weather is much calmer than it was yesterday. There's a slight chance of showers, about a 30% chance of rain, but we should see plenty of sunshine as well, plenty of clouds, and it's cool. It's relatively cool for this time of year, high hovering around 70 degrees. We'll turn now to the exciting Flying Dutchman overture by Richard Wagner. This recording features Jesus Lopez Cobos leading the Cincinnati Symphony Orchestra.

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The Flying Dutchman by Richard Wagner, played there by the Cincinnati Symphony Orchestra, led by Jesus Lopez Cobos. Coming up, we'll hear from a cellist who is appearing in Canandaigua this coming weekend. Amy Barston is right after the news. And for now, we'll just take a short detour to Rochester's beautiful Sacred Heart Cathedral to listen to Michael Unger at the console.

0: Scherzetto by Yongen, performed there by Michael Unger at Sacred Heart Cathedral here on WXXO FM in HD1 Rochester and streaming online at WXXIClassical.org. There is music of Bach for us to enjoy together in just a moment after we catch up with the headlines at 8:01.
1: Live from NPR News in Washington, I'm Kristen Wright. The Republican-led Congress is weighing a $67 billion emergency funding request from the Pentagon. NPR's Claudia Grisales reports this comes on the heels of the expanding war in Iran.
2: Defense Secretary Pete Hegseth told Senate appropriators the department could face shortfalls without the urgent funding. But he faced heated resistance from some senators angry with the direction of the war. Here's Michigan Democrat Gary Peters.
3: You don't have a strategy. You don't have a long-term plan to actually win this war. Win the war. The men and women are going to be able to do it, but they need to have leadership.
2: And a visibly frustrated Louisiana GOP Senator John Kennedy repeatedly told Hegseth to give Congress, quote, straight answers. 18 U.S. service members have been killed in the war and nearly 500 injured. Claudia Grisales, NPR News.
1: Ukraine's President Volodymyr Zelensky has fired the country's top military commander. It's the second major shakeup in Kyiv's military leadership in the last week. NPR's Greg Myrie says Zelensky made this latest move following days of protests calling for the general's ouster.
4: In a late-night social media post, President Zelensky dismissed the head of the armed forces, General Oleksandr Syrsky. The general, age 60, was credited with winning several key battles in recent years. But he's also a Soviet-trained officer who favored rigid battlefield tactics. He clashed with the popular defense minister, 35-year-old Mikhailo Fedorov, a leading advocate of innovative drone warfare. Zelensky fired Fedorov last week. That ignited the protests in support of Fedorov and against the general. Zelensky has named a new general to lead the military, but still has an acting defense minister for now. Greg Myrie, NPR News, Kyiv.
1: The director of the Smithsonian's National Museum of American History was on Capitol Hill yesterday, answering questions from members of a House subcommittee. As NPR's Anastasia Tsiolkis reports, Republicans on the panel argued the museum has become infected with what they called woke ideology.
5: The hearing was convened by the House of Representatives DOGE subcommittee, chaired by Republican Tim Burchett of Tennessee.
6: The American story is the birth and growth of a great nation founded on powerful ideals on which we aim to fully achieve. But in the museum's current telling, history is just an ongoing power struggle between oppressors and the oppressed.
5: Those criticisms closely mirror the language of a report recently issued by President Trump's Domestic Policy Council. Anthea Hartig, the museum's director, defended the institution she runs as nonpartisan and independent. Anastasia Tsiolkis, NPR News, New York.
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0: This is Classical 91.5. I'm Brenda Tremblay. Welcome if you are switching on in the Southern Tier on WXXY. We're expecting a cool Wednesday, July 22nd. You may want a sweater as you're headed out. Right now, temperatures hovering in the 50s in some spots. Our high today, according to the National Weather Service, will be 69, and you'll see a mix of clouds and sun, maybe some sprinkles. There's a 30% chance of rain. It is 58 degrees in Geneseo, 60 degrees in Brockport, across the lake in Colbert, Ontario, Canada. It's 16 degrees Celsius, and downtown right now it is 61 degrees with overcast skies. We'll begin this new hour together with a cellist who's appearing in Canandaigua tonight and in a few days. This is Amy Barston playing music of J.S. Bach.

0: Cellist Amy Barston playing a Sarabande by Bach from the Third Cello Suite. She'll be appearing this coming Sunday evening at Chamberfest Canandaigua, collaborating with guitarist Jason Vio and violinist Kevin Kumar. Just one thing that I thought might interest you, we've got lots of summer chamber music festivals around town, and today you'll get a preview.
1: For 22 years, Chamberfest Canandaigua has dazzled audiences in the scenic lake houses and vineyards on Canandaigua Lake. I'm Steve Johnson. Tune in to hear harpist Bridget Kibbe and pianist Audrey Andrist for some selections from their upcoming concerts at Chamberfest Canandaigua next time on Summer in Studio E.
0: And that's a live performance with some conversation for you at noon today, right here on 91.5 FM, streaming at WXXI Classical. Between now and then, you will have a chance to win some treats, tickets to an event this coming Friday night at Chamber Music, or rather Chamber Fest Canandaigua. It's 8:11. You'll hear about some other options if you're in the mood for live music tonight after we listen to the Doazal Quartet performing a flute quintet with Loic Poulain by Luigi Boccherini.

Flutist Loic Poulon with the Doazal Quartet performed a flute quintet by Luigi Boccherini on WXXI Classical. Day 21, I'm Brenda Tremblay. I was just perusing the events calendar for you. If you don't have plans tonight, you can do a lot of things. Sing Renaissance music, park a chair in a beautiful park and hear the Batavia Concert Band this evening, or just stay home, of course. Watch WXXI television. It is Science, Discovery, and Nature Night with Nature at 8 o'clock, looking at baby journeys, big little journeys. For example, in Canada, this documentary will show you baby turtles venturing through a forest in search of the lake where the turtle will live for the next half a century. You'll see a young bush baby in South Africa searching for a new home. That's at 8 o'clock, and that'll be followed by Nova looking at Pluto. Remember when Pluto was a planet, right? Well, it's not, but it's still interesting. NASA's New Horizons probe captured the first ever detailed images of the icy world of Pluto, and you can see that show tonight at 9 o'clock, Chasing Pluto, on your PBS station. And that'll be followed by Bugs That Rule the World, looking at the colorful existence of the Earth's essential pollinators, the bees, the moths, and the butterflies, 10 o'clock on your PBS station. And all of those shows are available on demand via Passport, a benefit of membership in WXXI. We'll listen to a piece of music from a film about an inventive ant which rallies all the other insects to overthrow their oppressive grasshopper overlords. This is the theme from A Bug's Life by Randy Newman, played here by the Cincinnati Pops.

A theme from A Bug's Life. We heard The Time of Your Life by Randy Newman, played there by the Cincinnati Pops Orchestra. A Tango Project on WXXI plays the Sailor's Tango from Happy End by Kurt Vile.

The Sailor's Tango from Happy End by Kurt Vile on WXXI Classical. It's about to turn 8:31 now. I'm Brenda Tremblay. Thankful that you are enjoying music with me on this cool July morning. You'll see clouds, you'll see some sunshine, a pop-up shower is quite possible today. It'll be breezy and pretty cool for July. The National Weather Service says that high is going to be about 69 degrees. Our own meteorologist, Josh Nichols, is predicting more like low 70s, 72. Should be perfect night weather-wise for the Batavia Concert Band's concert tonight in Centennial Park at 7 p.m. They're going to be offering a Celtic concert featuring the Batavia Cadet Band and bagpiper William Franz. Luckily, outside. Bagpipes should be played outside, generally speaking. That's free. Just take something to sit on tonight in beautiful Centennial Park in Batavia starting at 7 o'clock. You'll have a chance to win some tickets to a concert this coming Friday evening in just a bit here on Classical 91.5. But first, we'll hear a live recording of a movement from the Trout Quintet by Franz Schubert. This recording features pianist Audrey Andrist alongside violinist Kevin Kumar, violist Ed Klorman, cellist Amy Barston, and Kira Hanlon performing music of Franz Schubert.

0: We've been listening to an excerpt from the Trout Quintet by Franz Schubert, featuring a whole bunch of musicians who are going to be delighting audiences throughout this weekend at Chamberfest Canandaigua. We heard Audrey Andrist, who is going to be your musician at lunchtime today. She's appearing on Summer in Studio E, performing with Bridget Kibbe. You'll hear from her live today at noon. And also in that recording, Kevin Kumar, violist at Clorman, cellist Amy Barston, and bass Kieran Hanlon. You have a chance to win some tickets to Chamberfest Canandaigua for a performance on Friday night a little bit later on. And again, you can hear that pianist, Audrey Andrist, at noon today on Summer in Studio E with Steve Johnson. This is WXXI Classical. It is 8:41.
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0: And on that arts calendar, you'll see details about a lunchtime concert today at St. Joseph's Park, 12 o'clock. 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Should be nice weather tonight for the Rochester Community Players Shakespeare in the Park, The Taming of the Shrew. That is the comedy about an unwed woman who's pressured by her father to marry. Her suitor hopes to gain wealth and status as her husband. He's kind of a jerk, actually, in the original play. And this Taming of the Shrew, and we'll cast the whole thing in a new light to one of William Shakespeare's beloved plays. It's directed by Jonathan Lowry. If you want to see Taming of the Shrew set in 2015, go tonight with a blanket, a chair, a snack, a friend, Highland Park Bowl. The play starts at 8 o'clock. That's free, and you can find more details at rochestercommunityplayers.org. The Pacifica Quartet, with Josephine Lee conducting, United Voices performs Pitch In by James Lee III.

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0: 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My name is Brenda Trombley. Thanks for switching on, whether you're listening to 91.5 FM or streaming. We've got lots of events, your chance to win some tickets, and tonight your chance to sing with the Music of Spey. They're hosting a summer sing, your chance to explore beautiful 4, 5, even 6-part Renaissance pieces from their library. Just go to St. Anne Church on Mount Hope at 7:30, and you'll be warmly welcomed by the musicians of Music of Spain. There's a trombone jazz night tonight in Kilburn Hall at 7:30, and indie folk rocker one-man band Jackson Cavalier is singing at the Little Theater tonight at 7. You can explore all of those options yourself online at wxxiclassical.org. Well, coming up, we've got more music, but first we have to check in with the news.
1: Live from NPR News in Washington, I'm Kristen Wright. The U.S. launched another round of airstrikes on Iran overnight, while Tehran hit back. NPR's Jane Arraf reports efforts continue to try to revive a collapsed ceasefire.
2: U.S. Central Command said targets overnight included aircraft hangars and drone storage sites. Iranian state media reported explosions in 7 Iranian provinces and said U.S. attacks included a strike on an electrical installation close to a nuclear power plant. Iran said it attacked targets in Jordan, Bahrain, and Kuwait, countries with an extensive U.S. military presence. Meanwhile, Yemen's Houthi rebels, backed by Iran, declared that a key Red Sea waterway, Bab al-Mandab, would be off limits to Saudi Arabia. Jane Arraf, NPR News, Amman.
1: President Trump will travel to Dover Air Force Base today to attend the dignified transfer of U.S. service members killed by Iranian strikes. NPR's Franco Ordonez reports.
3: Honoring those killed in action is one of the most solemn responsibilities for a president.
4: I'll be going to Dover for something that I feel is it's a great honor for me to do it.
3: But for Trump, the rising number of casualties also underscores the mounting questions about the Iran war, which already is unpopular with most Americans. The public does not like seeing U.S. citizens killed in a war, especially a war that they don't necessarily understand or some don't think is necessary right now. Analysts say the more Americans who die, the more questions are going to be asked about what the aims of the war in fact are. Franco Ordonez, NPR News.
1: Benjamin Crump, the attorney for the family of Nolan Wells, is releasing the preliminary results of an independent autopsy this hour. The findings are being made public at the NAACP's National Convention in Chicago. The 18-year-old's body was found offshore after a July 4th boat trip. Wells, who was black, had gone with a group of all-white friends to Horn Island off the Mississippi coast. His family and black leaders are demanding answers. The cyclospora outbreak has grown to more than 4,700 confirmed cases. NPR Yuki Noguchi reports.
5: The CDC's data only include cases states have tested and confirmed to have found cyclospora in stool samples from patients with serious diarrhea symptoms. Depending on the state, that confirmation and reporting can take many weeks, which is why actual numbers of people ill from this water and foodborne illness is likely much, much higher. There are several clusters of outbreaks, but the largest by far is in Michigan and Ohio, and officials say the source is iceberg lettuce made by Taylor Farms in Mexico, which has been recalled. Yuki Noguchi, NPR News.
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0: The This is WXXI Classical. I'm Brenda Tremblay. Good morning. It's 9:04. You'll see a mix of clouds and sun, and we're expecting cool weather today with a high temperature around 70, maybe 69 if you believe the National Weather Service. Our meteorologist says it's going to be in the low 70s. Also, the National Weather Service has issued a statement warning of very dangerous swimming conditions on the beaches of Lake Ontario. We've got strong currents until late tonight, according to the Weather Service. It's currently around 60 degrees on this Wednesday, July 22nd. We'll begin with a piece of music inspired by a dangerous place. A lighthouse was erected on a rock off the coast of the UK back in 1858 because so many sailors had been shipwrecked off Bishop Rock. This is a piece of music inspired by that storm-battered structure. Bishop Rock by Doreen Carwithen, played for us by the London Symphony Orchestra, conducted by Richard Hickox.

0: Bishop Rock, a little short tome poem by Doreen Carwithin, sort of a tribute to this windswept, massive lighthouse off the shore of England, built in 1858, fortified over the years, and converted to automatic operation. It was automated in the 90s. There were keepers there, though, living there until 1992, Bishop Rock. If you're interested, Google it, and you'll see it does not look like the most hospitable place on the planet. We'll hear a beautiful harp concerto coming up next on WXXI Classical. It's about 9:15.
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2: For 22 years, Chamberfest Canandaigua has dazzled audiences in the scenic lake houses and vineyards on Canandaigua Lake. I'm Steve Johnson. Tune in to hear harpist Bridget Kibbe and pianist Audrey Andrist for some selections from their upcoming concerts at Chamberfest Canandaigua next time on Summer in Studio E.
0: Hear that today at noon. And in fact, while I'm here talking about it, you have a chance to win some tickets right now to Chamberfest Canandaigua to see Bridget Kibbe and friends this Friday night. If you're not busy, the concert is at the Notre Dame Retreat House on Foster Road in Canandaigua. And you can hear a harpist, Bridget Kibbe and friends in a program that includes music of Bach and Saint-Saëns, Fauré, also a piece that Bridget wrote herself alongside Romanian folk dances by Béla Bartók. If you're free on Friday night and you'd like to go, you can try to win these free tickets right now. The number to call right now is 585-258-0370. That's 258-0370. 585-258-0370. It'd be nice for us to send you to the Canandaigua Lake Music Festival. Or Chamberfest Canandaigua, I should say. There are a ridiculous number of chamber music festivals across the Finger Lakes. Harpist Silke Acorn with the Kirk Falches Chamber Orchestra, led by Stefan Frost, plays a harp concerto by Ernst Eichner.

0: On Classical 91.5, we've been listening to Ernst Eichner's Harp Concerto. The Kurpfalzsches Chamber Orchestra with Silke Acorn was conducted by Stefan Fross. Performance today is coming up in about 20 minutes here on WXXI Classical.
1: When composer Anna Klein was asked to write something exuberant for a festival in London, she created an energetic fanfare with an old English drinking song thrown in for good measure. Anna Klein's Exuberant Masquerade. That's coming up on the next performance today from 8 p.m.
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0: American composer Louis Moreau Gottschalk called his first symphony A Night in the Tropics. And maybe you'll get that tropical flavor as we listen to the Hot Springs Music Festival overture, orchestra rather, conducted here by Richard Rosenberg.

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0: Louis Moreau Gottschalk's Night in the Tropics on WXXO FM and HD1 Rochester and WXXY FM Houghton. We heard the Hot Springs Music Festival Overture led by Richard Rosenberg. Good morning. Tomorrow we'll hear a piece by Rita Esmail called Zinfandel, which she wanted to use to reflect the kind of dark, rich wine. We'll hear that tomorrow around this time. And coming up on Connections, you'll hear a conversation about getting a job and keeping a job, especially for teens and 20-somethings. That's the topic on Connections. We have a live show for you, Summer on Studio E, and James Aldridge Moody is going to be your companion at 1 o'clock coming up here on Classical 91.5 and FM 90.3. Thank you for listening. It's 10 o'clock.
1: From APM, American Public Media, this is Performance Today. I'm Valerie Kaler. During the COVID lockdown in 2020, composer Sally Beamish was not able to visit her family in Scotland and Sweden, and she missed them terribly. She poured her longing for connection into a new concerto for violin, clarinet, and orchestra, drawing on her own Scottish and

Swedish connections and inspired by the folk music of those places and the themes of separation and distance. The two soloists start on opposite sides of the stage, calling to each other the way shepherds would communicate across long valleys, with song. Coming up, the world premiere of Distance by Sally Beamish later this hour. And right now, here's guitarist Sharon Isbin playing a piece written by a friend of hers, a solo guitar piece called Andesy, written by Andrew York.

Sharon Isbin played Andesy, music by former LA Guitar Quartet member Andrew York. That track from Isbin's 2009 album, Journey to the New World. On the way, a live performance of a piece from an album she released in 2025, in concert at the Aspen Festival, later in this hour. From APM, American Public Media, this is Performance Today, taking you to concerts around the world. I'm Valerie Kaler. Ahead this hour, the energy of tango superimposed onto a glass and concrete cityscape. Sharon Isbin plays Urban Tango by Karen Lefrak later this hour. Let's begin our musical adventures in Hamburg for music by English composer Sally Beamish. Beamish worked on this piece during the COVID lockdown in the UK, a time when she couldn't visit her family in Scotland and Sweden, and she poured her feelings of longing into this music. The concerto is called Distanz. It explores ideas of isolation and connection and draws on folk music from Scotland, Sweden, and the Netherlands. It begins with the two soloists, the violin and the clarinet, literally standing on opposite sides of the stage and coming closer and closer together as the piece goes on. Sakario Ramu conducting the North German Radio Elbphilharmonie Orchestra. Vadim Glusman is the solo violinist. Martin Frost plays solo clarinet. Distanz by Sally Beamish.

0: from a concert just this past spring in Hamburg, Germany. That was Distanz, a double concerto for violin and clarinet by English composer Sally Beamish. Martin Frost played clarinet, Vadim Glusman was the violinist, and Sakari Oramo led the North German radio Elbphilharmonie. Beamish says she was inspired by lures, the old wooden Scandinavian horns calling across far valleys, and women singing songs to call their cows home from the pasture. Sally Beamish wrote that in 2020 during the pandemic lockdown. She was not able to visit her family in Scotland and Sweden, and that concerto became a way to express her longing for connection. Distanz by Sally Beamish. I would love to hear your thoughts on the world premiere we just heard, music by Sally Beamish. Drop us a note. Use the contact button on the PT page at yourclassical.org. In a moment, yes, and... 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
1: Good morning, and thanks for listening to WXXI Classical. I'm Steve Johnson with you on Wednesday, July 22nd. Cooler weather expected today, still a slight chance of showers throughout the day, highs only reaching 71 degrees. Tonight we'll have lows in the mid-50s, and tomorrow looks like it'll be mild as well. Highs in the mid-70s with sunny skies expected. Our next chance of rain is on Sunday, it looks like, and it could be pretty warm over the weekend as well with temperatures in the mid to upper 80s. This afternoon is our next episode of Summer in Studio E, featuring pianist Audrey Andrist and harpist Bridget Kibbe from Chamberfest Canandaigua. And James Aldrich Moody will be joining you in the studio after that for more excellent music. Hope you'll be there to share all that with us on WXXI Classical.
2: 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That's next time with the CSO. I'm Lisa Simeone.
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0: Violinist and composer Jesse Montgomery grew up in what was essentially a workshop for creatives. Her mom, Robbie McCauley, was an actor and playwright. Her dad, Edward Montgomery, is a jazz musician and composer. Both jazz and theater encourage, or maybe demand, experimentation, improvisation, a willingness to quiet that self-editor and let yourself try something. In theater, the concept of yes and is fundamental to improv. The exercise or game, at its most basic level, starts with two people on stage, no script, no plan, no direction except for the idea of yes and. Yes means you accept whatever reality your scene partner has invented, and means you add something that moves the scene forward. Whoever speaks first instantly creates the universe of that particular reality. It's offered to the other player. If it's rejected, the scene stalls. If it's accepted and returned, the story grows organically. It's a dynamic exercise in trust. Jesse Montgomery says she wrote the piece we're about to hear with jazz in mind. She did hear a lot of free jazz growing up, and yes, she's a musician, so that frame makes sense. But I like to think there's at least as much of Jesse's mom and theater in the piece. Duo by Jesse Montgomery, played by violinist Romuald Grimbert-Barré and cellist Tommy Mesa.

0: violinist Romuald Grimbert-Barré, and cellist Tommy Mesa in Calderwood Hall at the Isabella Stewart Gardner Museum in Boston. They played the duo for violin and cello by violinist-composer Jesse Montgomery. She wrote it for a cellist friend of hers for them to play together. And she really does mean play. She said, "I wanted it to have elements of play and of seriousness, with deep expression and confidence, the intimate sides of friendship, of sharing and trust." Duo by Jesse Montgomery. Before we heard that piece, I mentioned that Jesse Montgomery's mom, Robbie McCauley, was a huge inspiration for her. McCauley was a leading figure in the Black theater movement in the post-civil rights era, and Montgomery recently wrote a cello concerto inspired by her mother's plays and poems called These Righteous Paths. She used the piece to explore her grief after losing her mom. Cellist Abel Salauchwe is performing the concerto all over the world this season. Can't wait to hear it and share it with you when we get a recording. New music on the horizon from Jesse Montgomery. In a moment, Dancing in the Streets. This is Performance Today from APM.
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0: In 2025, guitarist Sharon Isbin released her album Romantico. It features Isbin playing Latin-infused music by American composer Karen Lefrak. The centerpiece is a big concerto for guitar and full orchestra. But there are also a couple chamber works on the album, including Lefrak's Urban Tango. Here's Sharon Isbin.
3: The tango can be a celebration of joy or an expression of sadness. It's all of these things combined together. So just keeping it on the edge and always in a state of metamorphosis was something very unique. And she said the captivating dance of two instruments flows sensually, yet it is edgy with heightened emotions, a glass and concrete jungle set on top of a beautiful city island. And of course, the city island is Manhattan.
0: Out of the dance halls and dancing in the streets. Guitarist Sharon Isbin on the piece we're about to hear, Urban Tango by Karen Lefrak. Isbin played it at Aspen with percussionists Jonathan Haas and Cameron Marquez and pianist Samuel Leung.

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0: The energy of Argentine tango superimposed onto a cityscape. From a concert at the Aspen Music Festival and School in Aspen, Colorado, guitarist Sharon Isbin and friends played Karen Lefrak's Urban Tango. Karen Lefrak came to composing after a successful career in business, but she did not stop there.
1: Well, her career is really in three parts: as a composer, as an author of children's books, and as a show dog trainer who has won multiple international awards for her amazing poodles. So that's quite a unique combination. I don't think there's another Karen Lefrak in the world.
0: Guitarist Sharon Isbin on the multi-hyphenate creator of the tango we just heard, Karen Lefrak. 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
0: From APM, American Public Media, this is Performance Today. I'm Valerie Kaler. Several years ago, British composer Anna Klein was asked to write something exuberant. She went into a reverie, imagining the big public promenades in London's pleasure gardens back in the 1700s, with people from all walks of life enjoying exciting music and a party atmosphere. And Klein created a 21st century fanfare to welcome listeners into that imaginary world. And just to keep things as exuberant as possible, she also quoted an old English drinking song. Coming up, the world premiere recording of Masquerade by Anna Klein. Later this hour of Performance Today. Here's a piece Anna Klein wrote in a single evening in 2009 on the one-year anniversary of the passing of her mom, Lavender Rain. Music for three violins, played by composer Anna Klein, Amy Kaufman, and Cornelius DeFallo.

English composer Anna Klein wrote Lavender Rain in a single evening on the one-year anniversary of the passing of her mother. We heard Anna Klein, Amy Kaufman, and Cornelius Dufallo playing the violins. More from Anna Klein coming up in just a sec. From APM, American Public Media, this is Performance Today. I'm Valerie Kaler. I'm so glad you're here for our musical adventures and discoveries. In 2013, British composer Anna Klein was asked to write a piece for the last night of the BBC Proms. This is one of the biggest concerts of the year on the music scene in the UK. She was asked to write something exuberant, and this being the Proms, which is short for promenade, she imagined the big promenades in London's pleasure gardens back in the 1700s, all kinds of people enjoying exciting music and a party atmosphere. And Klein created a 21st century fanfare to welcome listeners into that imaginary world. And just to keep things as exuberant as possible, she also quoted the old English drinking song called Juice of Barley. This is Masquerade by Anna Klein.

Music meant to evoke that peculiarly English combination of excitement and emotional control that was part of the scene at big public masquerade parties in the 1700s in London, a piece called Masquerade. British composer Anna Klein wrote that music in 2013. She says these 18th century concerts were, like the proms concerts of today, a place where people from all walks of life mingled to enjoy a wide variety of music. Klein added that in addition to the music, there were other entertainments to be found. Quote, they ranged from the sedate to the salacious, with acrobatics, exotic street entertainers, dancers, fireworks, and masquerades. Conductor Jeffrey Meyer led the Texas Festival Orchestra in Masquerade by Anna Klein. That concert took place during the annual summertime Roundtop Music Festival and Institute in Roundtop, Texas.

0: Our next segment, in which Faust dances with the devil, is coming up in just a minute. 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
1: This is WXXI Classical. It's Wednesday, July 22nd, and we have a mild day ahead of us with highs only reaching 71 degrees. Slight chance of rain throughout the day. Tonight, lows getting down to 56, and then things will start clearing up. Tomorrow, we're looking at sunny skies with highs in the mid-70s. Soon we'll be off to our next episode of Summer in Studio E, today with some musicians from Chamberfest Canandaigua celebrating their 22nd season. We'll be hearing performances by Audrey Andrist on the piano and Bridget Kibbe on the harp. And then James Aldrich Moody will be joining you in the studio after that for another great afternoon of music. Hope you'll be there to share it all with us, starting in just a few minutes here on WXXI.
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0: According to the story by Goethe, a fellow called Faust is on a quest to know everything and to do everything. He inks a deal with a creepy character named Mephisto. In this deal, Faust is the boss. He gets to order Mephisto around like a servant. And Faust is smart beyond all reckoning. All reckoning but Mephisto's, that is. In this unexpectedly optimistic version, Mephisto is Faust's intellectual sparring partner, cheeky and witty. And the story ends with Faust's soul being saved. Goethe was making the case that striving sincerely is worth something, even if your efforts lead through paths of failure. Nicholas Lanau had a very different vision for these two characters. In his version, Faust isn't driven by a quest for knowledge, but rather disappointment and disillusionment. Mephisto, in his version, is much less playful and way more dark and destructive. That version ends with Faust seeing that his quest, like everything else in his life, was meaningless and that life itself had no value. It was that darker version that inspired Franz Liszt to write the music we're about to hear. Michel Kahn at the piano with the Mephisto Waltz No. 1 by Franz Liszt.

0: Faust has made a deal with the devil, or at least the devil's rep, Mephisto. The scene we just heard was from the part of the story where Faust still thought he was in control. He and Mephisto happened upon a rustic inn. Folks are dancing and drinking, whooping it up. Mephisto was underwhelmed by the lazy fiddler, grabbed the violin for himself. Such music! Faust found a lusty local gal to dance with, and their wild dance whirls them right out of the inn, out into the woods, followed by the sounds of a devilish fiddler. Michelle Kahn played the Mephisto Waltz No. 1 by Franz Liszt at Spivey Hall at Clayton State University in Morrow, Georgia. Our acquisition of that concert recording made possible by the Walter and Emily Spivey Foundation. In a moment, a broken heart and some public mortification. Yay. 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
1: 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I'm Steve Johnson. Tune in to hear harpist Bridget Kibbe and pianist Audrey Andrist for some selections from their upcoming concerts at Chamberfest Canandaigua next time on Summer in Studio E.
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0: It's the classic ugly duckling story, but with a twist. We're in Vienna, it's the turn of the 20th century, and one of the city's most talented musicians, a composer and conductor, also a bit on the homely side. But he attracts the attention of the town's most beautiful and fascinating woman, and they fall in love. But that's where the fairy tale ends, and not with a happily ever after. The woman rejected the composer and broke his heart. His name was Alexander von Zemlinsky. Her name, Alma Schindler. She went on to marry Gustav Mahler. Alma Mahler was brutal in her memoirs, saying that while she admired Zemlinsky's musicianship and his intellect, she found him physically repellent. Twisting the knife and adding a bit of public humiliation to his heartbreak. Although Zemlinsky eventually met and married someone else, it seems those Alma-inflicted wounds never fully healed. They seem to be referenced in music he wrote decades after that failed love affair, an opera from 1921 called The Dwarf, about beauty, rejection, and humiliation. The String Quartet No. 3, written just a few years later, is angular and somewhat sparse. It's not overtly autobiographical and emotional like the opera was. In fact, it is very spare and restrained. Members of Accordo gave this performance at Westminster Presbyterian Church in Minneapolis. The String Quartet No. 3 by Alexander Zemlinsky.

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0: 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Cellist Rafaela Gromis was looking for new music to play when she got an email from a stranger completely out of the blue asking her to consider a piece his grandmother had written around 1930, a long-forgotten concerto. 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
2: Hello, I'm James Aldrich Moody, your host this afternoon on member-supported public radio, WXXO-FM and HD1 Rochester and WXXY-FM Houghton, also streaming online at wxxiclassical.org. Should be a really nice, cool summer afternoon, breezy and with some clouds, but also moments when the sun will peek through. Expected highs today are in the low to mid-70s, and there might be the odd shower or some sprinkles, but really nothing too dramatic. Tonight will remain cool, and the next stretch of days looks delightful, with sunny, warm, and dry weather right into the weekend. It looks as if we'll be rain-free for today's lunchtime program of music and dance at St. Joseph's Park, presented by the Landmark Society of Western New York and the Eastman Community Music School. That begins shortly at noon and runs to 1 o'clock. Of course, you can also enjoy summer in Studio E. Today, Steve talks to Chamberfest Canandaigua.
3: Summer in Studio E is made possible by a gift from Louise Epstein in memory of Henry Epstein, and by Terry Krizan in memory of his late wife, Suzanne Brown.

Canandaigua Lake is home to gorgeous parks, gardens, lodges, vineyards, and summer homes. For the next 7 days, these scenic places will be filled with audiences and musicians for the 22nd season of Chamberfest Canandaigua. I'm Steve Johnson, your host for Summer in Studio E. I'm thrilled to be joined this afternoon by pianist Audrey Andrist, who is one of the artistic directors of the festival, and harpist Bridget Kibbe, a featured artist for this season. They're bringing us selections from their upcoming concerts, starting with a musical reading party this evening in Naples. Let's get things going this afternoon with some Chopin. Here is his beloved Nocturne in E-flat, played on the piano by Audrey Andrist.

0: Oh, what a great way to open the show. Thank you so much, Audrey. We heard Audrey Andrist performing Chopin's Nocturne in E-flat major. That was the second of his Opus 55 Nocturnes here on Summer in Studio E. I'm Steve Johnson, joined in the studio by Audrey Andrist and Bridget Kibbe, who will be performing this week as part of the 22nd season of Chamberfest Canandaigua. Audrey, you've been performing with the festival for 12 seasons, and the last few years you've also served as co-artistic director. And I've been really struck by how much your programming emphasizes community engagement. Can you tell me about some of the programs that get musicians out in the community?
1: Well, first of all, thank you so much, Steve, for having us. It's great to be able to be here and introduce people to Chamberfest Canandaigua. It's just Canandaigua, first of all, is just the most wonderful, charming, beautiful, beautiful town. Everybody's very friendly. People are very enthusiastic about the festival. And we do try very much, as you said, to bring music into the community so that people can hear music in many different venues. We are playing at Notre Dame Retreat House, right with a beautiful view of the lake. We are performing at the Lake House, which is a wonderful restaurant and hotel. We have this year for the first time a Suzuki play-in involving, we have 20 students signed up. And by the way, we are taking walk-ins for that. So if you are a Suzuki violinist or cellist, feel free to stop by. All of the information is on our website, chamberfestcanandaigua.com.
0: I'm sure we had a bunch of parents' ears perk up there because Suzuki is a traditional way of learning piano or string instruments. So we'll have a lot of people, you know, performing at major levels will be familiar with that repertoire as well. Is it fun to sort of return to that repertoire?
1: Absolutely. I personally didn't train in Suzuki method, but my amazing, amazing co-artistic director, Amy Barston, a world-class cellist, trained in Suzuki method, and our amazing violinist this year, Katie Lansdale, also started as a Suzuki student. So we have some great tradition there. And I personally love accompanying the kids. It's really actually one of my very, very favorite things to do at the piano.
0: And it's great, too, because one of the things about Suzuki method is this connection between the parents and their children. And so what you're creating a moment for families to really connect with each other over music as well, which is, again, just great for that community engagement in Canandaigua.
1: Absolutely.
0: And I can't think of a more scenic place to enjoy the music as well. You were talking about the Lake House, the Notre Dame Retreat House. Where else are you performing?
1: We have a reading party tonight at a chamber music reading, sight reading party. We just get together and sight read at a private home. That event is sold out, as is the Lake House event. We have two concerts at Notre Dame Retreat House, Bridget Kibbe's concert on Friday night, which will be fantastic, and another chamber concert on the 28th. Then we are playing on Sunday at 2:00 at Ventosa Vineyards, which is actually on Seneca Lake, but very nearby, very easy drive from Rochester, easy drive from Canandaigua. We're pairing music with different wines. We've commissioned some special pieces for all five of our festival musicians to perform together, including an arrangement of Bohemian Rhapsody, which will be really fun, paired with wine. Let's see. Important tradition of the festival is the children's concert, which is at Wood Library, which, just like everything in Canandaigua, is the most beautiful, most charming, wonderful library you've ever seen. And we do a book narration with sound effects, and we have an instrument petting zoo. That's all free to the public. The Suzuki play-in is also free. Those are all of the venues. It's going to be so fun.
0: Wonderful. And if you are curious about these events, you can find out all the information at chamberfestcanandaigua.com. Now, you mentioned Bridget. I would love to hear some of your playing as well. Here with a piece that was originally written for the organ. This is Bridget Kibbe playing her own arrangement of Bach's Toccata and Fugue in D minor.

0: Bach's Toccata and Fugue in D minor, played and arranged by harpist Bridget Kibbe, performing throughout the week with Chamberfest Canandaigua. I'm Steve Johnson, your host on Summer in Studio E. Bridget, this piece is one that you've performed a number of times, and it seems to be kind of one of your calling cards. What is it about this piece that connects with you so much?
1: Yes, thank you, Stephen. Thanks for having me in the studio today. I really like to kind of shock guests into opening up with the preconceptions of what the harp can do. And this piece is a bit of a party trick. It's not the most academic performance of the Toccata and Fugue in D minor. It's for the harp. We have 47 strings. We're not an organ. But there's such an expressive power to the harp that I like to really start by showcasing that and then lead audiences into, you know, what's possible in this instrument when you really think of it as an open piece of wood with open strings that come out of that open piece of wood.
0: Yeah, and it is so different sonically from the organ.
1: Yes.
0: With the organ, you put your finger down and it stays the same volume the whole time. You get to play things with your feet that you don't play on the harp. So what's it like arranging something for such a different instrument?
1: Correct. So, you know, we have a decay on the instrument, but there's also kind of like this blossom to the harp that creates more of a romantic element to some of the fugal lines that I think are really special because there's kind of this morphing and bleeding. So some strings really sustain. I added some bass notes to kind of give the sense of heft. And of course, that opening toccata and then the end of the piece. And it's always a challenge to make those fugal lines really clear on the harp. But to me, I think of this as almost like a Segovia meets the harp kind of interpretation of the piece.
0: That's Andres Segovia,
1: yes,
0: the guitarist.
1: As in like it's a guitarist kind of approaching the piece. But it's funny because we don't know if this piece was really originally written for the organ or even written by J.S. Bach. Some people say it was actually like a solo violin piece that was then expanded into what we know as the Toccata and Fugue. So who knows?
0: I had never heard that before. You learn something new every day.
1: Yes.
0: So you also collaborate with other musicians to promote new music and broaden the horizons of the harp as an instrument. Can you tell me some of the cool things that you're doing?
1: Sure. Well, these days I've really been blessed to meet musicians that are like the best proponents of their genre from other countries. So I work with Persian classical singers, the sisters Masa and Marjan Vadat, and I'm kind of their oudist, you know, guitarist on the harp, creating these wonderful waves of sound. Miguel Zanon just wrote a piece for the two of us. He's an amazing jazz saxophonist and composer. Stay tuned for that. And I work with some Colombian musicians exploring kind of that Nuevo Latino that's so prevalent in New York City. I actually live in Washington Heights, so this is something I hear in the streets, and it's been fun to explore the Janeiro tradition. And I also love commissioning just really fantastic living composers like Katia Goch, Doyon, Kinan Azme, Avner Dorman. It's been really fun to bring new repertoire to life on top of some of these Baroque transcriptions.
0: And how is that received by audiences? Because I feel like the harp seems to be, it has a sort of aura of prestige around it, refinement, that these genres don't necessarily have the same association. So how do audiences react when you play these different pieces?
1: You know, I think the resonance of the harp is so powerful. I love to really lead with that sense of the resonance, reaching out, surrounding the audience like a hug. And I think some of these idioms allow the harp to do that. But if you think about it, the origins of the harp around the world, there's many different iterations from China to Mali, Africa, to the Celtic Clarsac. A lot of them have this immediate emotional impact because they're supporting a vocalist or someone else, or they're really alliterating these modes. And so it's fun to think of the harp in that traditional sense that's evolved over time. And I find audiences are quite captivated by that spectrum, I should say.
0: It does sound really expansive. And we'll actually be hearing some of those different takes later on in the show. You'll be playing your own piece, Bards and Griot, in just a couple minutes. But before we get there, we'll head back to the piano with the music of Cécile Chaminade and C.P.E. Bach. Here is Audrey Andrist playing Chaminade's Autumn Etude and the finale from C.P.E. Bach's Sonata in A Major.

0: The third movement of a sonata in A major by C.P. E. Bach, played by Audrey Andrist. And before that, she brought us the Autumn Etude by Cécile Chaminade. I'm Steve Johnson, here in the studio with Audrey Andrist and Bridget Kibbe from Chamberfest Canandaigua, which begins today and continues for the next week. Audrey and Bridget, we talked a little bit about these concerts coming up, but I'd like to dig into some of these sort of major events. So, for instance, we have on the 28th, an evening of elegance that is designed to slowly the ensemble changes over the course of the evening, I should say. Can you tell me more about that?
1: Yes, this is going to be just a wonderful, really interesting program. We go from one person all the way to five. So we start with a single cello, Amy Barston playing unaccompanied Bach. She will then be joined by Katie Lansdale, our violinist, for a fiddle tune. And then our violist will come out, Chiara Diegues, and they will be doing the march from the Dohnányi String Serenade. So we have one, two, three. Then I will come out and join them for Mozart G minor piano quartet, one of the all-time great piano quartets. And finally, we have the Dvorak piano quintet, and we will be joined for that by RPO violinist Shannon Nance.
0: Wonderful. It's kind of a reverse farewell symphony,
1: yes.
0: I guess.
1: Yes. And my plan is, or our plan is, to have the stage actually already set up for the five of us. Everybody's music is there. So it's kind of like, you know, Amy arrives first and she's like warming up and we're not there yet, but she's going to just play her Bach suite. And then Katie walks out and they join each. So it's just a gathering of friends on an evening. I think it's going to be so special.
0: Wonderful. And again, if you're curious about any of these concerts, you can get the information at chamberfestcanandaigua.com. Bridget, you also have your own gathering of friends on the 24th. Can you tell me about that?
2: Yes, this Bridget and Friends is really a smorgasbord of repertoire going from Baroque to French masterworks that were written for the harp, and then some of these more folk-inflected pieces by Manuel de Falla and Bartok. And it will also feature the incredible string players of this, you know, made ensemble for this festival, which I'm very excited about. So here's some C.P. Bach, here's some J.S. Bach. You'll hear, like I said, Manuel de Falla, Gabriel Fauré, and then we'll finish with some Bartok. And I think it's going to be a really fun just showcase of the fireworks of, you know, Katie Lansdale and Amy Barston. And then I'll also be playing some solo pieces on the harp.
0: That sounds like such an exciting evening. And I think it's also worth mentioning you are going to be joining the faculty here in Rochester at the Eastman School of Music, too. Do you have any plans in the near future with that new position?
2: Well, I can just say I'm very excited about it. The Eastman faculty and student body is so incredible. The facilities are not too shabby either. I'll be playing Convocation. I think that's going to be up online, which is really fun, and joining some faculty members for that. And I just can't wait to get started. You know, I've always admired Eastman for being, you know, the pinnacle of excellence and holding to this wonderful tradition of classical music while also pushing forward in really exciting ways in the way they commission and music production and podcasting and all these exciting things that they're teaching their students. I think it's really an institution I just believe in 100%. So I'm honored to be a part of it and look forward to seeing and working with these incredible harpists starting the first week of September.
0: Yeah, that's just over a month away. So I'm sure you're quite busy with that. And speaking of being busy, Audrey, we actually just heard you yesterday on Performance Today because of your work with the ensemble Rocco in Houston. You have a number of other chamber groups that you work with. What is going on with you coming up after the festival as well?
1: Oh, let's see. I have a little bit of a break, actually, which
0: probably not, well-deserved, I would
1: probably,
0: say.
1: I'm not quite sure what to do with that. Then I'll probably be spending it practicing. And then I will travel up to Canada. I'm originally from Saskatchewan, and many of my family members live in Saskatchewan, including my mom, who's 93, who, if there was any way she could be at Chamberfest Canandaigua, she would be here and she would come to every concert. She's an amazing supporter. And then I have a concert in Chicago. I have a trio with my husband, James Stern, violin, and cellist Stephen Honigberg. So we'll be playing in Chicago. I go back and forth to Houston. I'm based in the Washington, D.C. area, but I'm the principal pianist with Rocco in Houston. So I commute back and forth to that. I also play with a really wonderful, interesting ensemble in Washington called the Post-Classical Ensemble. We do a lot of adventurous programming. And I'm just absolutely thrilled to be involved in both of those groups. Rocco does amazing work in the city of Houston, amazing work with commissioning, and the performance that happened coincidentally to be on Performance Today yesterday was something I did down there with Anthony Parther conducting the orchestra.
0: Who is also the conductor of the Gateways Music Festival here in Rochester. So another great connection there as well. Mm-hmm. Well, it's time to get a little bit back to the music, but Bridget, you're going to be playing two pieces, Britten's Hymn St. Denio from his suite for harp, and you also have your own piece. So I was hoping you could give us a little bit of an introduction about what to expect with this next set.
2: Sure, I'll play them back to back. Now, Benjamin Britten, we may be familiar with his Ceremony of Carols for harp and children's chorus, really one of our best pieces where the harp is so charming. Just, we look forward to playing that every holiday season. But he really wrote a lot of incredible pieces, namely his suite for harp. Now, the St. Denio hymn is a hymn tune that goes back to the 15th century. So Britten likes to go back into the past and reset these hymn tunes. I actually grew up singing this hymn in a small country church in Ohio where I first encountered the harp, and I'm going to sing it badly for you. Bom, be, dom, ba, da, da, da, da, da, da, da. So you'll hear that basically Britten is setting this tune and melody. He slows it down. He speeds it up. There's chords that are encircling it in the most beautiful way. After that, I'm going to go right into my own piece, which is a set of basically a medley of folk elements. And what we're doing in this piece called Bards and Griot is we're looking back in history to all the brave and courageous pluckers throughout the world who traveled west during the Islamic Golden Era, taking their stories, their traditions along the Great Highway. So, for example, the Turkish Kanun, the Persian Oud. You might have the Guembre, which is this camel neck instrument that became our bass guitar in Northern Africa and Morocco, or the kora, one of the world's first harp in Mali. So I'll just touch upon some of these elements and snapshots. We'll land with a little bit of Celtic vibes and maybe a little hymn tune of my own, and then that's it.
0: Wonderful. So that's a bit of what to expect with this next set. We'll hear Bridget Kibbe performing Britten's Hymn St. Denio from the Suite for Harp, and then Bards and Griot of her own composition.

0: Bards and Griots, written and performed by Bridget Kibbe. And before that, she played the hymn Centennio from the Suite for Harp by Benjamin Britten. Thanks for listening to Summer in Studio E on WXXI Classical. I'm Steve Johnson. And Bridget, what an exciting piece that was just to watch you playing it. You're doing all sorts of extended techniques and you're really getting into the music and using the full range of the instrument. So really, thank you so much for sharing that piece with us this afternoon.
1: Thank you, Steve. Thanks for having me.
0: And with just a little bit of time left as well, Audrey, I did want to give you a chance to talk about these final pieces. Just you chose two pieces that you've used as encores, the Tango in D minor by Isaac Albéniz and Gershwin's Embraceable You. Can you tell me just quickly about these pieces too?
2: Sure. I should mention that these pieces, I'm going to be performing a short solo recital for people who go to the facility called Cobblestone in near Canandaigua, and this is just an amazing facility. I can't say enough wonderful things about Cobblestone. They do programs in music and the arts with people of all ranges of disabilities and special needs, and they do day camps. And it's when you walk into Cobblestone, it's the most cheerful, wonderful place. There, the lobby has all of these wonderful, bold colors, and they've got a beautiful little stage. And so I will be playing a solo recital specifically for the people who attend Cobblestone. And in that spirit, planning that program, I put together basically a program of encores. So I'm doing about a 45-minute program, and these final two pieces I'll play today for you are from that program. The Albéniz Tango is a very, very famous piece. Probably everybody will recognize it once I start to play. I just love it, and I planned it months ago, but now we can say that it's in honor of Spain winning the World Cup, because of course, Albéniz being a Spanish composer. And this is actually from the suite called España, Spain. And then finally, the Embraceable You by Gershwin is really one of my very, very favorite songs and one of my very favorite pieces of piano music arranged by the great American virtuoso Earl Wilde, who lived to the age of 95 and was performing up till the very end in 2010, composed a lot of these transcriptions of popular American songs for himself to play. But now, of course, many, many pianists have taken them up. And he actually knew Gershwin, and they were friends, and he loved this piece. I just love the tune. And I grew up on a farm in Saskatchewan. My father was a farmer, but he actually was a very fine amateur jazz drummer, as one just is, farming drumming. And he had a dance band in our town that played for all the wedding dances and things in the town. And he had an amazing collection of LPs of all the big band greats, Count Basie, Duke Ellington. When I played the Ellington Concerto with Rocco, I just felt like I'd gone home. We spent many hours listening to his LPs of jazz and big band. And so all of that music from that era is very dear to my heart.
0: And this piece, you said it's by the virtuoso Earl Wilde. We were talking earlier about how you've chosen so many like peaceful pieces, and your eyes bugged out at me when I said that, because this arrangement, it is a lovely, lush arrangement, but it's also, you must have sweat dripping off your brow while you're performing. What's it like to play a piece with those kinds of opposing energies, I guess?
2: Yeah, it's so interesting because you'll hear it's just chock full of notes. He couldn't possibly have fit more notes into it. And yet, to your point, it's a beautiful lyrical song at the same time. I think my strategy usually is to really, really focus on shaping the melodic line and hoping that all of the other notes will sort of sort themselves out.
0: Well, we'll give you a shot now with your final selection, starting with the Albéniz Tango number 2 in D major, followed by Earl Wilde's arrangement of George Gershwin's Embraceable You, played here on the piano by Audrey Andrist.

0: Oh, what a lovely end there. That was Earl Wilde's arrangement of Embraceable You by George Gershwin, played on the piano here by Audrey Andrist. And before that was Tango No. 2 in D major by Isaac Albéniz. Audrey, Bridget, thank you so much for sharing your music with us this afternoon.
1: Thank you for having us, Steve. Great to be with you.
2: Thank you so much. It was just so much fun.
0: And Chamberfest Canandaigua continues through Wednesday, July 29th. You can hear some great concerts, including Bridget Kibbe and Friends this Friday, the 24th, and an Evening of Elegance on the 28th. And there are plenty more events you can check out as well at chamberfestcanandaigua.com. Thanks for listening to Summer in Studio E, and do make sure to tune in for our grand season finale. 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

0: 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I'm James Aldrich-Modi, and I'll be with you this afternoon until 4 o'clock when Mona comes to join you with lots of great music ahead from both of us.
1: I'm Deborah Lou Harder for The Met. Join me to hear 10 of today's most talented young opera singers perform in the grand finals concert of the Eric and Dominique Lafont competition. They competed for glory on the Met stage last March with the Met Orchestra led by Carlo Rizzi. The 2026 Lafont Grand Finals Concert on the Robert K. Johnson Foundation Metropolitan Opera International Radio Network.
0: That program comes your way this Saturday at 4 o'clock in the afternoon. You can catch a repeat of today's Summer in Studio E next week at 10 o'clock in the evening on next Wednesday. This Wednesday will be a repeat of last week's Summer in Studio E special, which was all about the Finger Lakes Opera season. So you can catch that tonight at 10 o'clock. Let's start the afternoon with some music by Antonio Vivaldi. Here's Avi Avital to play the mandolin in Vivaldi's Concerto, Opus 3, Number 6.

The sixth concerto from the L'Estro Armonico collection by Antonio Vivaldi. We heard the Venice Baroque Orchestra performing with and led by Avi Avital, who was also doing the work of playing the mandolin for that concerto. You're listening to WXXI Classical. I'm James Aldrich Moody. It's 1:08. A little bit overcast out there, not too warm for a summer afternoon, certainly, perhaps on the cool side, in fact, as summer afternoons go. But we're promised brighter days and somewhat warmer days over the next couple of days by the weather folks. Let's turn to some music by Wolfgang Amadeus Mozart. This is his quintet for piano and winds. We hear the London wind soloists accompanying and performing with Vladimir Ashkenazy.

0: On Classical 91.5 and 90.3, we just heard Mozart's Quintet for Piano and Winds. Vladimir Ashkenazy played the piano, Terence McDonough played the oboe, Jack Brymer the clarinet, Alan Civil the horn, and William Waterhouse the bassoon. It's 1:33. Coming up in at toward the end of this hour, Fats Waller's best-known piece of music. But first we'll enjoy a ballet by a composer who didn't start out by being a composer.
1: Hi there, this is Bill McLaughlin, and this week on Exploring Music, we are exploring the theme, Get the Picture, all sorts of music inspired by paintings. Big piece of Respighi, in which he's inspired by Botticelli, Virgil Thompson painting musical portraits, and a wonderful big piece of Hindemith, the Matthias der Mahler Symphony. Don't miss it. Get the Picture. 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
0: You can get the picture this evening at 7 o'clock right here on Classical, WXXIClassical.org. Here's music by Walter Piston. It's The Incredible Flutist, a ballet that tells the story about market day in a village in an unspecified country. The vendors all arrive at the beginning and set up and show their wares. About 4 minutes in, there's a really fantastic tango for the merchant's daughters. A circus arrives, including a flute player whose music gets everybody stirred up, and all sorts of complications ensue. There's a polka at the end as the circus and the flutist leave the transformed village. We hear this performance with the St. Louis Symphony Orchestra, conducted by Leonard Slatkin, of Walter Piston's The Incredible Flutist.

0: The Incredible Flutist, music by Walter Piston. We heard a performance by the St. Louis Symphony Orchestra conducted by Leonard Slatkin on WXXI Classical. And in a rather cute aside, the CD gives credit to a couple canine contributions in the crowd scene where the circus arrives. The dogs were Margie Slatkin, I'm assuming Leonard Slatkin's Pooch and Bud. So, some music by Walter Piston.
1: On this week's broadcast concert of the San Francisco Symphony, guest conductor Aleem Chan leads the orchestra in an all Tchaikovsky program, featuring scenes from one of the world's most popular ballets, which almost didn't make it past its first performance, and the composer's enigmatic final statement. That's next time with the San Francisco Symphony.
0: The San Francisco Symphony comes your way this evening at 8 o'clock right here on WXXI Classical. Coming up in the next hour, we have a really big piece of music, a Haydn Mass, a complete Haydn Mass to enjoy together. That's about 2:15. But first, let's turn to Fats Waller's best-known piece of music. This is Ain't Misbehavin', performed by Dick Hyman at the piano.

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0: on member-supported public radio WXXO-FM at HD1 Rochester and WXXY-FM Houghton. We've been enjoying Fats Waller's music, Ain't Misbehavin', performed by Dick Hyman at the piano. It's just about 2 o'clock, and it is still cloudy outside, so perhaps not as sunny as originally the weather forecasters thought it might be, but at least it's a fairly rain-free afternoon, so there's really nothing in the way of precipitation to worry about, just maybe less sunny than possibly they thought it might be earlier on. It's right now 65 degrees in Rochester and 76 degrees in Houghton, and we should see brighter and sunnier days ahead right up into the weekend.
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0: Music of Johann Sebastian Bach now, The Little Fugue, performed by Canadian Brass.

Johann Sebastian Bach's Little Fugue, performed by Canadian Brass on Classical 91.5 and 90.3. Also streaming online at wxxiclassical.org. Coming up next, we have some music by William Grant Still. This is his Phantom Chapel. It's very dreamy music, almost an impressionistic evocation of a nighttime stillness or something like that. The Manhattan Chamber Orchestra is conducted by Richard Alden Clark.

0: The Phantom Chapel. Music of William Grant Still, performed by the Manhattan Chamber Orchestra, all led by Richard Alden Clark on WXXI Classical. It's 2:11.
1: Did you get to hear the newest episode of Summer in Studio E? We were joined by Finger Lakes Opera with performances from Mozart's Marriage of Figaro and Tom Ciappullo's Glory Denied. 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I'm Steve Johnson. Hope you'll join us.
0: And that rebroadcast happens this evening at 10 o'clock right here on WXXI. We'll turn now to a really big piece of music by Franz Joseph Haydn. This is one of his masses. It's the Missa in Angustiis, which means something like the Mass in Troubled Times. It's also sometimes called the Lord Nelson Mass, but that seems to be a title that got stuck on after Haydn finished it, rather than something he was thinking about as he was writing. We're going to hear a big performance here, conducted by someone you might not first think of when you think of the name Haydn. So Leonard Bernstein is most associated with big romantic pieces, like composers like Mahler, or some modern American composers, maybe Aaron Copland, and that sort of thing. But he's a terrific Haydn conductor, and we're going to hear him lead the New York Philharmonic in Haydn's Lord Nelson Mass, the Missa in Angustiis, which is really something just like a massive Haydn symphony with a few extra chorists and soloists as well. Great Haydn music to enjoy together this afternoon.

0: Franz Joseph Haydn's Nelson Mass, the Missa in Angustiis. We heard Leonard Bernstein conduct the New York Philharmonic and the Norman Scribner Choir. And the soloists were Judith Blagan, Gwendolyn Killebrew, Kenneth Riegel, and Simon Estes on Classical 91.5, where the time is 2:56. If that got you in the mood to do some singing of your own, you can join Musica Spei this evening at 9:30 at St. Anne Church, and they will be sight reading some Renaissance music, four, five, and six part pieces from their library. So go ahead and join them this evening at 7:30 at St. Anne Church. And there's also more singing coming your way on Saturday.
1: I'm Deborah Lou Harder for The Met. Join me to hear 10 of today's most talented young opera singers perform in the grand finals concert of the Eric and Dominique Lafont competition. They competed for glory on the Met stage last March with the Met Orchestra led by Carlo Rizzi. The 2026 Lafont Grand Finals Concert on the Robert K. Johnson Foundation Metropolitan Opera International Radio Network.
0: And that comes your way, as I said, this Saturday at 4 o'clock. In order to get the opera in beforehand, the opera starting at a bit of an earlier time on Saturday. So Marriage of Figaro starts at noon on Saturday rather than the usual 1 o'clock. Stephen Huff is here to play Cécile Chaminade's Pierrette.

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1: With a musical fairy tale. But first, let's turn to some music by Giuseppe Tartini. This is his cello concerto. It's actually arranged from one of his concerti grossi. It's Ensemble 415 with Chiara Banchini. The cello concerto of Giuseppe Tartini.

0: 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Chiara Banchini led the Ensemble 415, and our cellist was Roel Dieltend. 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
0: Coming up now, music by Kurtweil. This is the Zurabaya Johnny song from Happy End. Center City Brass Quintet perform.

0: The Zurabaya Johnny song from Happy Ends by Kurt Vile. You can enjoy that in that full musical comedy tomorrow evening at the Robert Panera Theatre at RIT campus. It's being presented by pretty much the four major upstate New York summer opera festivals are getting together to present it. And that includes Opera Saratoga, Siegel Festival, the Glimmerglass Festival, and of course, Finger Lakes Opera.
1: Did you get to hear the newest episode of Summer in Studio E? We were joined by Finger Lakes Opera with performances from Mozart's Marriage of Figaro and Tom Ciappullo's Glory Denied. If you'd like to hear it again, you can listen anytime on demand at wxxiclassical.org, or you can tune in for the rebroadcast. I'm Steve Johnson. 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
0: And that rebroadcast comes up this evening at 10 o'clock right here on WXXI Classical. Antonin Dvorak came and spent some time in the U.S., and before he left, he premiered his Ninth Symphony, which was his last symphony, and then he left the U.S. in 1895 and went back to Czechoslovakia and then didn't really write any more symphonies after that. He focused mainly on writing operas, but he did write four orchestral tone poems that are based on fairy tale poems by Carl Urban. They're all a bit gruesome. But the one we're going to hear today has wonderful music. It's The Golden Spinning Wheel. More or less, the story is about a king who falls in love with a village lass who has a wicked stepmother who winds up engineering that her other stepdaughter will get married to the king in place of our heroine. And things are going kind of south when a hermit arrives on the scene who produces a golden spinning wheel, gives it to the evil stepdaughter who stepped into the rightful place. And when she starts spinning, the spinning wheel reveals her evil plots. That's more or less the story. So here is the Czech Philharmonic Orchestra with Václav Neumann conducting in Antonín Dvořák's Golden Spinning Wheel.

Antonín Dvořák's music, we heard The Golden Spinning Wheel, performed by the Czech Philharmonic Orchestra with Václav Neumann conducting on Classical 91.5 and 90.3 FM, where the time is 3:55. Coming up at 4 o'clock, Mona will join you and be with you throughout the evening, right until 7 o'clock this evening. She has all sorts of fascinating music, including some old favorites, several from the S section of the Great Composer's Dictionary, but also some, as always with Mona, always some exciting, interesting new discoveries to bring your way as well. And if you enjoy that kind of discovery that Mona brings to you, and you enjoy hearing contemporary composers, crossover artists, and classically trained performers redefining the genre, you are one of the people who can power this station. 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Here's music now by Santiago de Murcia, a Baroque guitar player and composer who lived in the latter part of the 1600s into the 1700s. We hear Paul Odet playing the guitar, accompanied with friends. Music of Santiago de Murcia, the Tarantelas.

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1: Paul Odette was joined by Andrew Lawrence King, Pedro Esteban, Pat O'Brien, and Steve Player to perform that music for us. It's been a distinct pleasure to have your company this afternoon. So glad to have you along to enjoy some music together. Mona will be up right after the news with lots of great more music to take you right up until 7 o'clock this evening.
2: Live from NPR News, I'm Lakshmi Singh. NPR has confirmed that U.S. officials have signed a nuclear cooperation agreement with Saudi Arabia, according to a source familiar with the matter but not authorized to speak publicly about it. American companies will be allowed to run nuclear power plants on Saudi soil. Critics have expressed fear that such an agreement could open the door for Saudi Arabia to develop a nuclear weapon. Nuclear development's a key reason President Trump has cited for going to war with Iran. The death toll among American troops is up to 18 now, before attending the dignified transfer of 4 service members most recently killed in action related to the war. President Trump spoke to reporters today.
3: All I'm going to say is we love you. We love your child, and that's what they are to them. They're their children. There's no games, no nothing. That's their child. And all you can do is throw out your hearts.
2: The administration warns it's prepared to penalize generic drug makers that do not produce in the United States. NPR's Cindy Lupkin has details.
4: President Trump announced on Truth Social that he would impose a 100% tariff on generic drugs in August 2028. And a year after that, the tariff would double. More than 90% of prescriptions in the U.S. are for generic drugs, and most generic drugs are made outside of the U.S. So the president says this is an effort to push companies to build facilities here. The generic drug trade group called the Association for Accessible Medicines says that's already happening. Its president and CEO, John Murphy III, says the generics industry has already, quote, grown significantly in the U.S. over the past 2 years. But he says generics have faced purchasing and reimbursement problems that have made U.S. growth challenging. Sydney Lupkin, NPR News.
2: The FDA says in the U.S., 9 out of 10 prescriptions filled are for generic drugs. The ex-wife of the ICE officer who fatally shot a man in Maine last week alleges that he had a history of domestic violence and racist comments. NPR's Meg Anderson reports ICE is in the midst of a hiring surge.
5: The details about the ICE officer's past should have raised red flags. That's according to Kenneth Corey, who spent more than 3 decades with the New York City Police.
6: You want to make sure that the people that you're hiring have the temperament and disposition necessary to do the job.
5: At the NYPD, he says recruits go through a background check and psychological tests. And the agency also interviews neighbors and former employers and looks up school records and police reports. All that takes time. ICE has hired more than 12,000 officers in less than a year. In a statement, DHS says it applies all the, quote, proper personnel vetting regulations, but did not provide specifics. Meg Anderson, NPR News.
2: U.S. stocks have ended the day lower, with the Nasdaq down 146. It's NPR News.
7: 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Other contributors include the estate of Joan B. Kroc, whose bequest serves as an enduring investment in the future of public radio and seeks to help NPR produce programming that meets the highest standards of public service in journalism and cultural expression.
8: Good afternoon. Thanks for tuning in to WXXI Classical. It's cloudy this afternoon, but we have a few sunny days ahead. Tomorrow, sunny with a high of 76, up to 82 on Friday with more sun, and should be mostly sunny with a high of 86 on Saturday. Then a good chance rain will show up for our Sunday night. Right now, though, mostly cloudy and 68 degrees in Rochester.

Passaggio by Ludovico Einaudi. His music played here by violinist Daniel Hope with pianist Jacques Ammon on WXXI Classical. I'm Mona Segetola Slami. Glad to have you here this cloudy afternoon. Hope you can stay tuned for more music. If you're looking for some things to do tonight, there's a production of The Taming of the Shrew. It's part of Shakespeare in the Park at the Highland Bowl. Tonight's performance by the Rochester Community Players is at 8 p.m., also, a chance to see Harold Lloyd's silent film at the George Eastman Museum Dryden Theater. The Freshman is being screened tonight at 7:30 at the George Eastman Museum. You can find more events on the arts calendar over at WXXIClassical.org. And here's The Artist's Life, a waltz by Johann Strauss Jr. It's played by the ORF Symphony Orchestra, conducted by Peter Guth.

0: The Artist's Life in a Waltz by Johann Strauss II, Johann Strauss Jr., played here by the ORF Symphony Orchestra, conducted by Peter Guth on WXXI Classical.
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0: You can catch that concert tonight, 8 o'clock on WXXI Classical. It'll be followed by an encore of Studio Summer in Studio E featuring Finger Lakes Opera with their Mozart and Tom Ciappullo productions, and hearing from some of the amazing opera singers who are performing this summer in Rochester. That encore broadcast is later tonight in 10 after that concert from the San Francisco Symphony. Here is music by Carl Philipp Emanuel Bach, a symphony played here by the English Concert, conducted by Andrew Manzi.

0: Symphony No. 3 by Carl Philipp Emanuel Bach, played here by the English Concert, conducted by Andrew Manzi on WXXI Classical.
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2: Love conquers all, or does it? Mozart's The Marriage of Figaro is a sharp-edged comedy that's simultaneously a battle of the sexes and the classes. I'm Lisa Flynn. We're at London's Royal Albert Hall for Mozart's comic masterpiece, The Marriage of Figaro. Riccardo Minazzi leads the cast and the orchestra of the Age of Enlightenment. I hope you'll be listening.
0: And you can listen this Saturday at a special early time Saturday afternoon, or Saturday at noon, here on WXXI Classical. Here's music by Peter Ilyich Tchaikovsky, his Pezzo Capriccioso, featuring cellist Elisa Weilerstein with pianist Vivian Hornick-Weilerstein.

Pezzo Capriccioso, that little caprice by Peter Ilyich Tchaikovsky, played here by cellist Elisa Weilerstein with pianist Vivian Hornick Weilerstein on WXXI Classical. You have a few options for live music tonight. There's a spotlight on trombone at Eastman tonight. The Trombone Jazz Night recital at Summer at Eastman is tonight at 7:30 at Eastman's Kilbourne Hall. There's a concert by the Batavia Concert Band tonight at 7 in Batavia Centennial Park, featuring the Batavia Cadet Band and bagpiper William Franz tonight at 7. Also, you have a chance to make your own music. Join in with a sight reading for a summer sing with Musica Spey, singing 4-, 5-, and 6-part sacred Renaissance pieces from their library. So whether you're a longtime early music lover or just looking to sing some polyphony this summer, you're invited to sing with them. It starts at 7:30 tonight at St. Anne Church on Mount Hope. Also tonight, some live music from indie folk rocker Jackson Cavalier. He's at the Little Cafe tonight from 7 to 9. And here is Musica Intima, singing music by Jocelyn Morlock.

0: sort of timeless feel to that music, though it was written just a few years ago by leading Canadian composer Jocelyn Morlock. She was based in Vancouver, British Columbia. Much missed, she passed away just a couple years ago, too early, in her mid-50s. We heard Exaudi by Jocelyn Morlock, sung here by the choir Musica Intima on WXXI Classical.
1: 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That's next time with the San Francisco Symphony.
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0: Thanks for tuning in this afternoon to WXXI Classical. Here's something from Todd Cochran called Soul Bird, and it's played here by clarinetist Marcus Ellie with pianist Lucerne Dessau.

Clarinetist Marcus Elli with pianist Lucerne Dessau there in Soulbird by contemporary composer Todd Cochran. It's 5 o'clock and you're listening to member-supported public radio WXXOFM and HD1 Rochester, also online at WXXIClassical.org. Earlier today, it was such a delight to have Audrey Andrist and Bridget Kibbe in the studio live to play music and share in some conversation with Steve Johnson as part of Summer in Studio E, a spotlight on Chamberfest Canandaigua. 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It's at WXXIClassical.org, streaming on

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1: Like Energy Act says, significant U.S. cooperation with foreign countries on civilian nuclear power requires review by Congress. President Trump says preventing Iran from developing nuclear weapons was one of the reasons he started the war in February. Meanwhile, Trump is ramping up threats to Iran, saying on social media that the U.S. would destroy Iranian bridges and power plants if Iran shoots at ships in the Strait of Hormuz. And Piers Deepa Shivaram has more.
2: Attacking civilian infrastructure could constitute a war crime, but Trump says from now onward, if Iran fires missiles, rockets, drones, or any other weapons at ships in the Strait of Hormuz, the U.S. would respond by bombing one bridge or power plant. He added that those could include ones located in or near Iran's capital city, Tehran. The escalation comes as Trump has said he has no interest in meeting with Iranian negotiators. The war has gone on months longer than Trump said it would, and support for Trump's actions abroad and the higher price of goods that have come with it is dropping, even among his base. Deepa Shivaram, NPR News.
1: New 25% U.S. tariffs against some products from Brazil took effect today. Catherine Osborne reports they could be followed by more levies on Brazil in the weeks ahead.
3: The Trump administration is using a new legal pathway for its Brazil tariffs after the one it used last year was struck down by the U.S. Supreme Court. It's opened multiple probes into Brazilian business practices. One led to today's new tariffs. They're hitting around a quarter of Brazil's exports to the U.S., an industry group said. Another probe could yield additional 12.5% duties on Brazil and dozens of other countries. Brazil's vice president said the tariffs were unjust, but Brazil would not immediately retaliate and continue to seek dialogue. He added Brazil will also work to trade more with partners other than the United States. For NPR News, I'm Catherine Osborne in Rio de Janeiro.
1: Tropical storm Bertha made landfall this afternoon in southeast Louisiana. And while the storm is weakening a bit as it moves to the west, officials are urging people to remain vigilant. Louisiana Governor Jeff Landry.
4: Today's forecast is encouraging, but it doesn't mean that we should be complacent.
1: Meteorologist Megan Borowski.
5: We don't expect widespread freshwater flooding from Bertha, but localized pockets of heavy rain could lead to isolated flash flooding over parts of Louisiana and the Texas Gulf Coast and South Texas plains over the next few days.
1: The National Hurricane Center says tropical storm warnings are up for parts of the Gulf Coast. 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
7: Good evening. 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It's cloudy, 68 degrees in Rochester. Tonight, the low is supposed to be down to 54 degrees, and tomorrow, 76 with sunny skies. Then a high of 82 on Friday, and on Saturday, a high of 86 degrees with mostly sunny skies. Likely we'll see some rain Sunday and Sunday night.

0: Exquisite Hour, L'Heure Exquise, in poetry by Paul Verlaine, set to music by Rinaldo Hahn. Here at the soprano, Ellie Ameling, singing there with pianist Rudolf Jensen on WXXI Classical. I'm Mona Segetola Salmi. It's good to have you along this evening. Hope you can stay tuned for Emmanuel Axe playing music by Chopin. Later this evening, going to spend time on the Rhine River with Robert Schumann, a bit of tango, and more. If you're looking for details on any of the recordings, you can find playlists and more at wxxiclassical.org.
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0: 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And here's the Eastman Saxophone Project with Skylark Lullaby by Jennifer Bellore.

The Eastman Saxophone Project playing that dreamy music by Jennifer Bellor, her Skylark Lullaby on WXXI Classical. It's good to have you along this cloudy evening. Hope you can stay tuned for more music. Here is something a bit brighter, a scherzo for string quartet by Alexander Borodin. It's played by the Dante Quartet.

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0: And that's coming up tomorrow night, Thursday, 10 p.m. on WXXI Classical. And have you seen recently we have a few more programs available to stream whenever you want? 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Today's show earlier with harpist Bridget Kibbe and pianist Audrey Andrist, also available now online. 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And you can stream that on demand at WXXIClassical.org. And here's recorder player Gudrun Hayens with Musica Antiqua of Cologne in a sonata by Francesco Mancini.

0: Recorder Sonata No. 4 by Francesco Mancini. Gudrun Hyens, the recorder soloist there with Musica Antiqua of Cologne, conducted by Reinhard Gerbel on WXXI Classical.
1: The new film from Oscar-winning writer-director Christopher Nolan, proudly projected on 35mm film The Odyssey, is now playing at the Little. 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Starring Matt Damon, Zendaya, and Elliot Page. 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
2: I'm Deborah Lou Harder for The Met. Join me to hear 10 of today's most talented young opera singers perform in the grand finals concert of the Eric and Dominique Lafont competition. They competed for glory on the Met stage last March with the Met Orchestra led by Carlo Rizzi. The 2026 Lafont Grand Finals Concert on the Robert K. Johnson Foundation Metropolitan Opera International Radio Network.
0: And that special show is here this Saturday afternoon at 4 p.m. And to make sure we get to enjoy all those wonderful young opera singers, we'll be starting the opera The Marriage of Figaro early at noon on Saturday. 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Here's the Grand Polonaise by Frédéric Chopin with pianist Emmanuel Ax, featured as the soloist with the Orchestra of the Age of Enlightenment, conducted by Sir Charles McCarris.

The Grand Polonaise by Frédéric Chopin, who's played here by the Orchestra of the Age of Enlightenment, conducted by Charles McCarris, and featuring a pianist who's coming to play a recital in Rochester next season, the legendary Emmanuel Ax. He's part of the Eastman Presents series, so is pianist Aristo Schaum, the recent winner of the Clyburn competition. So piano fans, take note, few stars coming our way over the next year. This is WXXI Classical. I'm Mona Segetola-Salmi. Glad to have you tuned in this evening. Here is music by Friedrich Ernst Feske. His overture Cantemire is played by the North German Radio Philharmonic of Hanover. It's conducted by Frank Biermann.

0: The Cantemure Overture by Friedrich Ernst Fesca, played here by the North German Radio Philharmonic of Hanover, conducted by Frank Biermann on WXXI Classical. It's good to have you along this evening. Hope you can stay tuned for more music, including Paul Lewis playing a Schubert impromptu, and Robert Schumann's Rhenish Symphony, and a bit of tango, too.
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3: Live from NPR News in Washington, I'm Janine Hurst. The White House has signed a nuclear deal with Saudi Arabia. NPR's Quill Lawrence reports, for decades, the U.S. has been concerned about nuclear weapons proliferation in the Middle East.
4: The Kingdom of Saudi Arabia has long sought U.S. reactor technology with the stated goal of developing a peaceful nuclear power program. The American nuclear industry is interested in doing business with the oil-rich country.

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2: Attorney Ben Crump, who has been representing Wells's family, presented the results of the independent autopsy conducted by Washington, D.C. forensic pathologist Dr. Roger Mitchell. Crump says Mitchell's findings were limited because they received the body after the initial autopsy in Mississippi.
3: For these reasons, this pathologist cannot rule out if any intervening non-accidental factors contributed to or caused the death of Nolan Wells.
2: Autopsy and toxicology results by authorities in Mississippi have not been released. For NPR News, I'm Tierra Jackson in Jackson, Mississippi.
1: A man in Florida is suing OpenAI, alleging ChatGPT gave him dangerous medical advice during a health crisis. NPR's Shannon Bond reports the lawsuit comes as AI companies are promoting their chatbots as resources for health.
4: Scott Winter says he suffered a near-fatal pulmonary embolism last year after turning to ChatGPT about his health problems. He says the chatbot discouraged him from seeking medical care for his symptoms and gave him dangerous recommendations, including about taking prescription drugs. The lawsuit filed in California state court alleges OpenAI safeguards meant to urge people to seek professional advice failed Winters. OpenAI says in a statement that ChatGPT should not be used as a substitute for medical care, diagnosis, or treatment. Winters is seeking damages and asking the court to order OpenAI to strengthen its guardrails around medical conversations. Shannon Bond, NPR News.
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6: Good evening. Thanks for tuning in to WXXI Classical. 68 degrees and cloudy in Rochester tonight, the low down to 54 degrees. Then it's supposed to clear up. We should have some sun tomorrow with a high of 76 and sunny on Friday with a high of 82 degrees in the forecast. Then mostly sunny with a high of 86 on Saturday. But Sunday, they're saying we'll likely be getting some rain and more Sunday night with a high of 82 on Sunday. Coming up next, I'll have a chance for you to win a pair of tickets to Chamberfest Canandaigua for Sunday afternoon at 2, when they'll be at Ventosa Vineyards in Geneva for the Music of Wine, with pairings between music and wine. More details and a chance to win tickets coming up after this Minuet by Emmanuel Chabrier.

Menuet Pompeux by Emmanuel Chabrier, played here by the Minnesota Orchestra, conducted by AJOA on WXXI Classical. Chamberfest Canandaigua is taking place over the next few days, including Sunday afternoon at 2 p.m. They have a concert pairing Finger Lakes wine and chamber music in the Tuscan-inspired setting of Ventosa Vineyards overlooking Seneca Lake. That concert is Sunday afternoon at 2 p.m., I have a pair of tickets that includes the music but not the wine. That's on your own dime. For Sunday afternoon at Ventosa Vineyards, give me a call for a chance to win a pair of tickets for this pairing of Finger Lakes wine and classical chamber music. 585-258-0370. That's 258-0370. And these tickets will go to caller number 3 for Sunday afternoon, 2 p.m. at Ventosa Vineyards with Chamberfest Canandaigua. And here's an impromptu by Franz Schubert. It's played by pianist Paul Lewis.

0: That's music by Franz Schubert, his impromptu number 2, played here by pianist Paul Lewis on WXXI Classical.
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2: On the next Chicago Symphony Orchestra program, British cellist Sheku Kanay Mason makes his CSO debut in Elgar's Cello Concerto. Plus, Paavo Järvi conducts Nielsen's Fifth Symphony. That's next time with the CSO. I'm Lisa Simeone.
0: And that's here tomorrow night, Thursday, 8 p.m. on WXXI Classical. Here is Robert Schumann's Third Symphony, the Rhenish Symphony, played by the Champs-Élysées Theatre Orchestra, conducted by Philippe Hervéga.

0: Symphony No. 3 by Robert Schumann, the Rhenish Symphony, played here by the Champs-Élysées Theatre Orchestra, conducted by Philippe Hervega on WXXI Classical. Glad to be taking this musical journey with you this evening. Hope you can stay tuned. We have just a few minutes left together. We're going to spend it with some tango. Then Exploring Music continues with some music inspired by art. Later tonight at 8, you can hear the San Francisco Symphony on the radio, and then tonight at 10, an encore broadcast of Summer in Studio E featuring Finger Lakes Opera performing live at WXXI Studios.
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1: As we continue to enjoy a somewhat more relaxed pace during the summer, on the next edition of With Heart and Voice, we'll feature sacred choral and organ music that inspires rest and reflection. Beautiful music by Sarah MacDonald, Patrick Hawes, Rochelle Laurent, C.V. Stanford, and others. I'm Peter Dubois, and I hope you'll join me for this music that feeds the soul, Sunday morning at 8 on WXXI Classical.

Hello there, welcome to Exploring Music. This is Bill McLaughlin. Our theme this week is Get the Picture. We're listening to music inspired by paintings. And we have an interesting and unusual twist on that theme right now to begin our program. This is from a very creative character, Virgil Thompson. Perhaps the best American critic of music and a very interesting composer who, during his lifetime, composed 150 musical portraits. And I'm going to quote now from Thompson himself. He says, "Musical portraiture is not new. In the early 1700s, François Couperin wrote portraits for the harpsichord. Robert Schumann, a century later, wrote pictures of his friends into his famous piano work called Carnival. Anton Rubinstein put 24 into Common Eye Austral, and Edward Elgar, in his Enigma variations, scored his acquaintances for orchestra. My first portraits were done in France in the late 20s. In 1940, as the Germans were approaching Paris, I made at least 24 portraits." Let's hear one of these. Bugles and Birds. Thompson says, "This is a portrait of Pablo Picasso written in Paris, April 30, 1940. It's a musical picture of Picasso the man, not of the painter nor of his paintings." Pianist Paul Jacobs, music of Virgil Thompson. Here's a portrait of Pablo Picasso, Bugles and Birds.

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Boy, no trouble picking out the bugles in that piece. Comes in that A-flat flourish right away. That was a musical portrait of Pablo Picasso called Bugles and Birds. Virgil Thompson composed it in 1940. We just heard it played by Paul Jacobs at the piano. I had heard from friends who knew Thompson quite well that when you went to have your portrait painted in music by Virgil Thompson, it was a very formal event. He would schedule you for a two-hour sitting, and you'd sit there at a chair as if you were posing for a portrait, which you were, except that Virgil Thompson wasn't using a paintbrush. He was using a pencil to put notes on music paper. And Thompson made 150 musical portraits throughout his life. Let's hear another example of musical painting from an American composer. I'm thinking of Alan Hovhaness, who composed his symphony called Mysterious Mountain for the conductor Leopold Stokowski. This was way back in 1955 when Stokowski took over the Houston Symphony and there was a big opening concert which was to be telecast on NBC. Hovhaness responded with a very interesting four-movement symphony called Mysterious Mountain. And he said, "Mountains are symbols, like pyramids, of man's attempt to know God. Mountains are symbolic meeting places between the mundane and spiritual worlds." Here is Fritz Reiner with the Chicago Symphony. We're going to hear movements 1, 3, and 4 of Mysterious Mountain, music of Alan Hovhaness.

0: To some, the mysterious mountain may be the phantom peak, unmeasured, thought to be higher than Everest, as seen from great distance by flyers in Tibet. To some, it may be the solitary mountain, the tower of strength over our countryside, Fujiyama, Ararat, Monadnock, Shasta, Grand Teton. The words of Alan Hovhaness and the music of Alan Hovhaness. We just heard the first, third, and fourth movements of his symphony called Mysterious Mountain, beautiful example of American tone painting. The Chicago Symphony Orchestra under the direction of Fritz Reiner in that performance. You're tuned in to Exploring Music, and our theme this week is Get the Picture, all sorts of music inspired by painting. Drop us a line. Let us know how you like the show. You can write to us via our website, which is exploringmusic.org.
1: 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I'm Steve Seal. 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
0: Let's go back to the year 1960. The composer Günther Schuller, for a long time the first horn player of the Metropolitan Opera, and at that time particularly interested in mixing in with the modern jazz quartet, he was a big fan of the painter Paul Klee. So he put together his two loves, music and painting, and decided to make musical pictures of Klee's pictures. The piece that resulted bears the title Seven Studies on Themes of Paul Klee. Let's listen to this music and sample it sort of by halves. We'll take the first three pieces first. The first of them is called Antique Harmonies. And Schuller writes, I tried to preserve not only Klee's amber, ochre, and brown colors, but also the block-like shapes with which, in constant variation, Klee builds this remarkable painting. The second piece is called Abstract Trio. And Schuller writes, this is played almost entirely by only three instruments at any given time. But the three instruments differ during the course of the piece, changing from the bright colors of the woodwinds through the grainier textures of muted brass and bassoon to the somber hues of low woodwinds and tuba. Then we come to Kleiner Blauer Teufel, Little Blue Devil. Pretty much self-explanatory. Remember, he was hanging around with the modern jazz quartet. Here's Antal Dárati conducting the Minneapolis Symphony, as it was known in 1960, the year of the composition. The first three of Günther Schuller's Studies on Themes of Paul Klee.

We are listening to Gunther Schuller's Seven Studies on Themes of Paul Klee. We've just heard the first three so far, Antique Harmonies, Abstract Trio, and Little Blue Devil, that kind of bluesy, jazzy piece there we heard just at the end. Let's go ahead with this piece, which I must say holds up very well. It's over 40 years old now. These are all pieces based on paintings of Paul Klee, and the next one is called The Twittering Machine. And Schuller writes, "It seems to me that this should do primarily one thing, namely Twitter." The next piece is very interesting. Arabische Stadt, Arab village. It's an aerial view, as if we were looking down from an eagle, or maybe more likely a vulture's view, flying above this North African desert, looking down at this little village baking in the sun. You'll hear some very interesting sounds. There's flute to begin with and drumming. There's also a very unusual sound produced by the violist, who puts a little bit of aluminum foil down underneath the bridge of his instrument so that it rattles when it's played, and it gives it a sort of characteristic sound that imitates, really, some of the instruments used in North Africa. So the two pieces so far, Twittering Machine, Arab Village. We also have Ein unheimlicher Moment, an eerie moment. Everything sort of unearthly and slinking. And then finally, Pastoral. So four more pieces of the Seven Studies on Themes of Paul Klee, music of Gunther Schuller, Anton Doherty, and the Minneapolis Symphony.

Very interesting music from Gunther Schuller. Seven studies on themes of Paul Klee. We just heard the last four there. Twittering Machine, Arab Village, An Eerie Moment, and Pastoral. Antal Doherty conducting the Minneapolis Symphony Orchestra in that recording made in 1960, the year of the composition. Well, I was looking for a nice piece of chamber music which would fit into our theme of American composers inspired by paintings, and I came across a piece called Air on Surah, the painter. It's composed by a friend of mine, actually, Stephen Paulus, who's very well known as an opera composer, and I looked into it a little. The way this piece came about is that Stephen had read a poem by Ira Sadoff entitled Surah, Sunday Afternoon on the Island of La Grande Jatte. This is a painting at the Art Institute of Chicago, and here's Stephen Paulus contemplating the poem. So here's music of Stephen Paulus, Air on Surah. The cellist is Dorothy Lewis and the pianist Carrie Lewis.

0: Air on Sura. This is music of Stephen Paulus with Dorothy Lewis, the cellist, and Carrie Lewis playing the piano part on that. I called Stephen to find out about this piece, and he told me that he had been commissioned by the National Society of the Arts and Letters to write work for their cello competition. Now, you might think that's a wonderful thing for a composer, because everyone who enters the competition has to play this piece. Learning a brand new piece is part of the competition. But here's what he told me.
1: The good news was everybody seemed to like it and say that having learned it, they would want to continue to keep it in their repertoire. Mm. The only bad news was listening to it 22 times or whatever. you've got to really love your music to hear it that many times again. It got to the point where when they said, let's hear the Paulus, I thought, oh no, not the Paulus. But anyway, after 22 times, it still had a little staying power. So.
0: That's Steve Paulus talking about the experience of hearing this piece of his played over and over again. But it's a nice piece. It's a contribution, which is exactly what the National Society of Arts and Letters wanted. This is some pretty stuff from Stephen Paulus. And that's about the end of our program of American composers inspired by paintings. I can't let it go, of course, without Nat King Cole telling us about his favorite work of art.

0: 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Our production assistants are Ella Pinsloop, Eric Opland, Adela Skoronsky, and Weston Williams. 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I'm Bill McLaughlin. 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
6: Welcome to Davies Symphony Hall for another broadcast concert by the San Francisco Symphony. I'm Rick Malone, and tonight guest conductor Aleem Chan leads the orchestra in an all Tchaikovsky program featuring scenes from one of the world's most popular ballets, which almost didn't make it past its first performance, and the composer's enigmatic final statement. Swan Lake was not Tchaikovsky's first work for the stage, but it was his first ballet, and its premiere in 1877 was not exactly an auspicious beginning. It was, in actuality, a colossal flop, although Tchaikovsky's music got better notices than the rest of the production, which by all accounts was one of the worst ever presented by the Bolshoi Theater. Over the next few years, there were several more productions, each one using less and less of the original music, and none of them terribly successful, until 1895, when the Mariinsky Theater in St. Petersburg revived it. It was finally a huge triumph, and ever since, it has been one of the world's favorite ballets. The suite of music from Swan Lake that you're about to hear was put together by conductor Aleem Chan herself, with an eye, or ear, more to musical considerations than those of the somewhat confusing plot, which, by the way, was one of the reasons the original production was a failure. You'll hear four scenes. First, the prelude to Act II, which introduces the famous Swan theme, followed by the waltz at the Royal Ball from Act I. The dance of the Little Swans from Act II leads into the love scene for the principals Odette and Siegfried, and the suite concludes with the ballet's own final scene in which Odette and Siegfried either live happily ever after or die together to immortalize their love, depending on which version of the story is in play. Aleem Chan served as principal conductor of the Antwerp Symphony between 2019 and 2024, and as principal guest conductor of the Royal Scottish National Orchestra between 2018 and 2023. She made her San Francisco Symphony debut in January of 2023.